0: The debacle that was the simply lousy USA soccer performance Monday night in a 4-1 loss to Belgium in Seattle. What's positive? 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
2: 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Yankees outfielder Cody Bellinger was named MVP. 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

0: that's come out, they showed pretty quick afterwards on Paramount, Conor McGregor taking his shoe off to get into the cage, and it looked like he was favoring the knee. 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
2: What you need to know.
3: Spain has punched their ticket to the World Cup final, seeking its second trophy in the nation's history. They defeated France 2-0 on Tuesday, their third consecutive victory over their European neighbors in the past 2 years. First goal came after Lamine Yamal was fouled in the 22nd minute, drawing a penalty kick, and Pedro Porro put in the insurance goal in the 55th. They await the winner of England and Argentina on Wednesday. Cody Bellinger was named MLB's All-Star MVP. He drove in two runs in the first inning as the American League cruised to victory 4-0 over the National League. The Athletic is reporting the NBA's investigation into the LA Clippers has grown in scope, and it is no longer just about salary cap circumvention with the aspiration deal, but now includes other improper expenses provided to Kawhi Leonard by the team. I'm Chris Perfett.
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0: that one feels like. So, you know, it changes that way. And with these pot bunkers and the style of golf and shorter holes, you know, the ball rolls. That's what we're going to see at Royal Birkdale this week. You know, the guys have been talking about Rory was there 3 weeks ago and saw a lush green golf course and then showed up on Sunday and the whole golf course looks brown as could be. So, you know, they've toughened it up. It's dried out. They're not in a normal, you know, wet summer up there. They've had hot temperatures, sunshine that, you know, really has baked this golf course out even more. So from the difficulty level of it, if you look at the golf course on paper, it should be very easy. Like St. Andrews, for instance, if, you know, you get it on a sunny day, St. Andrews is a very easy golf course. There's not that much to it. But when you add in the weather element, the wind, the rain, it could be cold for the first four holes and then hot for the next four holes. You know, I tell guys that go on trips over there, you better pack to go through all four seasons in 18 holes. It could rain for 30 minutes torrentially, and then 30 minutes later, it's 80 degrees and sun beating down on you without a breath of wind, and then it's blowing 60 miles an hour on the back nine. So in that, the golf course is constantly changing. Playing conditions constantly change. But if you think about your game down here with those, you know, bunkers and the course design, if you go play, let's call it City Park, the first hole, and you're on the first tee box and you hit your driver 250 yards and the bunker's 265 yards away, well, you can just aim at it and know the ball's not going to go in the bunker. Well, when you're playing over there in Scotland, depending on, you know, the course conditions and where the ball's rolling, you could very easily end up hitting a drive 400 yards and it's rolling like it's on a concrete cart path. There's no way to stop it. And it can roll off into a bunker you thought there was no chance it could end up in. Now you're in the middle of a bunker, and it's basically treating like a water hazard where you're coming out sideways or backwards just to get the ball back in play. So it's much more of a control game over there.
1: Yeah, I was going to bring that up. And therefore, it's always interesting when you look at courses to try to figure out what's the most important element in your bag. Is it the drive? Is it the approach? Is it the putter? And on this particular course, seems to me putter might be the least of the three important ones. Would that be true?
0: For sure. You know, when you get British golf, links style golf, you know, the greens are much flatter. They don't break as much. They're much slower because they can't, you know, if they have an Augusta style green or Augusta speed greens and you're playing in 60 miles an hour wind, well, the golf course would be unplayable. So the greens are a lot slower. They're a lot flatter to, you know, facilitate the weather conditions. And that makes putting, when you get a week like this where it's going to be sunny and 75 degrees, putting's not going to be the problem. You're not going to see the U.S. Open 4-foot putt that breaks a foot and a half. Here it's going to be, you know, you could be 130 yards from the green for your second shot on a par four. And if you fly it more than 115 yards, you're off the back by 20 yards. So it's very much more what, you know, we call target golf. You have to hit your spot. There are certain places that, you know, if you land the ball, it's not going to stop for another 100 yards and you're making a double bogey. So it's the guys that can, you know, see the number, say 130, the example we gave, and, you know they have to carry it 114 yards. But if they carry it 112, it's coming back to their feet. Or if they carry it 118, it's going way over the back. So it's the guy that's the most precise with those approach shots is the guy that's going to really be able to win this week.
1: Visiting with Robert Emmett of Golf Tech, talking about the Open Championship. It's 504-438-1067, talk and text line available to you. Well, one player we weren't sure about, at least initially, was Sam Burns, but he's shown up. He's going to play and had the... You know, of course, a child being born, but it's good to see him there because I think Sam Burns, we've talked about him. He's on the precipice. Sooner or later, he's going to break through.
0: Yeah, it's just a matter of time for Sam, right? I mean, he's getting so close, and it's not just, you know, in the off events. It's not in the weaker fields. I mean, he's there in elevated events. He's always a perennial top 20 major championship guy. It's what is so bizarre, you know, Sam's one of the best putters on tour, but it really seems like the putting's what let him down on Sundays. So, you know, for him with the conditions of the greens and the, you know, putting not being nearly as paramount here, it should suit his game a little bit and his, you know, more so his mentals where, you know, the putting is really, you know, mental for him on Sunday. So being on slower greens where you can be more aggressive, he doesn't have to worry about a comeback 4-footer for par, stuff like that, you know, I think it's going to suit his game better. But again, you know, it's a new style of golf. He's only played in a handful of British Opens. You know, he's a Shreveport guy. He plays at Squire Creek, which is, you know, Squire Creek is a

0: about as close as we have in the state of Louisiana to Augusta. It's a very undulated golf course, very complex greens, very slopey greens. And that's not what we see over there. But, I mean, he's got all the tools. It's just a matter of if he can keep the double bogeys off the card and, you know, not stall on Sunday.
1: Yep. I'm just glad that he was able to make the trip. Did we learn anything going into this event by taking a look at the Scottish Open last week? Is there anything that might be a revelation coming out of that event?
0: Yeah, you know, I didn't think too much. You saw some of at the Scottish Open. I think the revelation, if you were really, you know, deep in the betting field, deep in the odds of the event, would be some of those Euro Tour golfers that we don't know too much about, being, you know, that they don't play on the PGA Tour, that play Lynx Golf week in and week out. You know, grew up playing Royal Birkdale every weekend and stuff like that. Guys that, you know, don't have the notoriety, but are obviously very accomplished golfers, but definitely have a competitive edge when it comes to this style of golf. So if you're a guy looking for a sleeper pick, or, you know, someone down the odds leaderboard, get some value on your picks. You know, the Scottish Open, you saw a few of the good Euros go out there and, you know, put up good numbers that they could be a good, you know, flyer to take this week. But people putting stock into Scotty and his performance last week, and, you know, going into the British Open, he's going to miss the cut. He's not going to play well. I don't, you know, I throw that out. I think, you know, Scotty's entitled to have an off week. I think he is trying to adjust his bag, adjust his game to the British. And to be honest, you know, having the Saturday, Sunday off, he got the tournament rounds in. He won it over there. And having those 2 days off to kind of reset his game, get comfortable, get over to Birkdale early and play, you know, an extra practice round, I think is going to suit him much more than the poor performance he put up last week.
1: Yeah, I didn't think it was that bad. He was even par, which isn't bad. Two under was the cut, so it's not like he was awful and just shot over and looked miserable. I think he was okay. That said, you know, we've seen his comments this week, and I think some people are talking about, you know, at this point, is the problem with Scheffler as much mental as it is physical? Is he just not motivated the way he used to be, you know, with his family expanding? And he's a faith-based guy. His priorities seem to be things that are perhaps other than being the top player in the world, as he talked about this week. He said, you know, it's, you think that that's what you want to be. You work toward it, you get it, and then you get there and you say, is this all it is, right? So maybe it's the mental part as much as anything.
0: Yeah, I completely agree with Scotty right now. It's definitely a little bit in his head. I think he, you know, he's uncomfortable in the limelight. He's uncomfortable in the spotlight. You know, if it was up to Scotty, he would never talk to the press.
1: Right,
0: he would never
1: right.
0: deal with a, you know, sponsor's engagement, or, you know, flying out because somebody at Travelers Insurance gave him a check and he's got to go shake hands with their customers. Mm-hmm. But that's what comes with the territory of, you know, where he is and, you know, the status he's risen to. So, you know, I definitely think it's getting to him. I think it's kind of lost the core values of why he plays golf. And he's trying mm-hmm. to figure out, you know, his new routine. The one thing with Tiger, why he was able to, you know, do it for so long is all the other stuff, it just kind of built into his routine. And, you know, he did the same thing day in and day out and practiced and would wake up at 5 a.m. and do it. But I think Scotty just doesn't like being pulled in so many different directions. I think he wants to fly out Tuesday morning, play in a golf tournament, fly back Sunday night, and spend a couple nights with Meredith and the kids. I mean, he doesn't want to have all these extra stresses in his life, and it's bled into his golf game. He's going to be fine. He's going to figure it out. Really, he just needs the slump buster. Is, you know, I think once he just gets a win under his belt, it settles his nerves, it settles himself down, and he stops pressing, because it's clearly just a pressing issue. He's not playing patient golf. He's not letting the golf course come to him. He's forcing it. One of my favorite phrases from Tiger Woods that I've used with Scotty lately is he can't find the rhythm of the round. Tiger always talked about a par on the first hole, hit a fairway, hit a green, two putts, move to the next. Settles you into the rhythm of the round. And Scotty's, you know, taking himself 6-7 holes at a time to get into his rhythm, to get into his flow. And at that point, you know, it's kind of a little bit too late for him to chase it back up the leaderboard. So I find him settling down this week, paramount on pars. He's a par machine. So if he can just keep the pars on the card, don't make doubles, and, you know, get aggressive when he has an opportunity to make birdie, there's no reason why, you know, a 2-3 under final score from Scotty doesn't get it done this week with the conditions we're going to see.
1: Well, before I talk about others, that was my next question. What is it going to take to win this week? My thinking is if you get to five, you win. And it might take less than that, right?
0: Yeah, you know, these guys, they're so good. If you just look at the course on paper, the way, you know, it's going to play, you think 3 to 5 under. But then the way these guys play golf, the way they're able to adjust their game, you know, I wouldn't be so surprised if you didn't see a lot of guys change balls this week, put in a higher spin ball, and get it, be able to control the ball a little bit more than, you know, their normal swing would produce. So I think, you know, there's a chance we see 8 to 10 under. I also think there's a good chance we see 2 under. It really just depends on, by the time we get to, you know, tomorrow, early tomorrow morning, how fast is this golf course playing? And if it's playing to the point where drives are going 400 yards and you just can't get the ball to stop, yeah, it's going to be 200. But if it's, you know, the guys can figure out a way to control their ball a little bit better, on paper, they should be able to really tear this golf course up with sunshine, no wind, no rain. It should lend itself to a little bit of scoring.
1: Rory McIlroy played well last week, and, of course, this is home for him. So we assume he's going to be right there in the mix.
0: Yeah, I mean, I love Rory here. You know, he knows this golf course. He knows how to play Lynx golf. The biggest thing for him, you know, these greens, he putts much better in the UK. You know, the greens are slower. He's a very aggressive putter. He doesn't dive balls over the hole. He hits the back edge. So that style of green, this style of golf suits him in that way. Really, with Rory, it's going to be about, A, does he have the restraint to keep the driver in the bag when he doesn't need it? And B, if he's not going to keep the driver in the bag, is he hitting fairways? If Rory puts the ball in the fairway with his height, with the spin he creates, with his, you know, distance control he can really, you know, work with at times, he's the chalk, because he can stop the ball and spin the ball more than anybody. So at that point, if you can, you know, control the ball releasing on the greens, control the rollout, that's a huge advantage he's going to have over the field. It's just he can't be doing that from the heather and the deep rough and bunkers.
1: Matt Fitzpatrick is the third betting favorite. Of course, it's a distant third, but still, he's third in terms of the odds makers here. So, again, a guy that's had a really good year, and does his game fit this course?
0: Yeah. Matty, what he's done, you know, recently to really, you know, winning at the country club, and then he was a name, but he's put more wins together. He was a perennial top 20, you know, finisher, know his name, 15th in the world, but he didn't win that many events. He's added a lot of distance, and in doing so, he's really added a lot of spin to his game, a lot of speed to his game. So this is definitely going to suit him. He sees Lynx golf. He likes to work the ball, which is really what you have to be able to do in this style of golf. It's not just about, you know, hitting the fairway. It's about where you land in the fairway, because by the time the ball's done rolling, if you were, you know, curving a ball left to right and you land it right center of fairway, well, yeah, it's going to roll all the way off into the rough. So it's not just about hitting the fairway. It's about keeping it in the fairway. And he's going to suit to that game. So, yeah, I love him this week. My Brit that I would really pick as Bobby Mack, Robert McIntyre, Scottish guy, playing some fantastic golf. And his game really suits this type of golf. It really does. So I see him, you know, maybe doing a little bit better than Matty Fitz. But both of those guys playing very well.
1: Then, of course, there's John Rahm. We keep bringing his name up and mentioning him at these majors, and he's not been a factor most recently in these events. Is there any reason to believe he will be here?
0: I mean, you look at him on paper, right? John Rahm is John Rahm. He's got all the talent. He's got all the tools, all the skills. There's no reason why he can't win. He's just not playing a lot of golf right now. You know, he looks rusty. I think, you know, he's upset that he's not playing. He wants to be playing on tour at this point with what's going on with Liv. So, you know, being that he hasn't really played tournament golf in the last 6 weeks outside the majors, what game is it, you know, is he tournament ready? I think, you know, if he was playing in Scottsdale with his buddies, yeah, he's going to shoot 61. I feel great about his game, but it's different when the lights are on and the cameras are rolling. So it's all going to be about his mentals. You'll find out really early on Thursday if you've got the hot-headed, you know, John Rahm that's not really into the game, or if you see the more patient, calm John Rahm. And if you see that, you know, his game will speak for itself.
1: And with Bryson DeChambeau, it's hit or miss. I mean, there seems to be no in-between with him. He's either really good or he's not good at all.
0: Yeah, I mean, Bryson, it's, you know, to me, if you want, and I might eat my words here, I don't want to give out picks, but Bryson to miss the cut this week is, to me, almost free money. this golf course with the amount of hard and fastness it's going to play and the way he wants to play golf with the brand that Bryson is building, it's about his distance. And he gets on these, you know, golf courses where if he carries it 330, 340 off the tee like he can, it's going to roll out 470. And I think Bryson's more interested in seeing the graphic that said he hit a drive 480 yards than he is about hitting it in the fairway. And you can't really play that type of golf in the UK. It's target golf. It's not, you know, bomb and gouge the way we play in the States. So if he can adjust his game, if he can, you know, play the type of golf that this golf course plays for, sure he can compete. I just don't see him wanting to do that.
1: Mm-hmm. All right, so let's talk about sleepers. You know, we've talked about all the big names that figure to be in the mix. So what about a couple of names, a couple of sleepers that could emerge here? Some suggest Fleetwood. He's always going to be in the mix with his ball striking and certainly playing over there where he's familiar with the territory. Maybe he's one. What about a couple of guys from your perspective?
0: Yeah, you know, obviously I love Bobby Mack where I just said that.
1: Yeah.
0: You know, I think he's a really good pick. And it's tough, you know, everybody's, all the betting odds are on your top two favorites, right? Like Colin Morikawa, would I look at him as a sleeper pick? No, he's won a British Open before, but he's
1: That's
0: a guy
1: right.
0: that will definitely play well here. Chris Gaudreau, again, played well last week. He's got the tailor-made game for Lynx Golf, another guy that should play really well here. And then if I'm really looking at sleepers, you know, I like guys, you know, a little bit farther down. Tom Kim, obviously, you know, won last week, but Siwoo Kim, Shane Lowry, another guy that plays really well here. It suits his game. J.J. Spahn. Really what I'm looking at in the sleeper is your non-distance guys. You know, Brian Harman when he won the Open a couple years ago.
1: Mm-hmm.
0: A guy that, you know, he's an absolute ball striker. He knows where his ball is going to go. He knows how far it's going to go. Those are the guys that play well in this. So for the sleeper pick, that tends to be the guy on the tour that just doesn't have the distance to play the PGA Tour style golf course is an absolute great pick when you get into the British Open. So even, you know, down to like Alex Smalley, who played really well at the Zurich Classic, his game fits here really well. Max Homa's been getting back on form, playing pretty well. Guys like that, that, you know, aren't necessarily what I would call a sleeper, but don't, you know, win as many tournaments as they should. They're a perennial top 20 guy, but don't have the distance that maybe it calls for on the PGA Tour. Those are the guys that are going to really play well this week.
1: You broached the name Zurich Classic. Nothing new on that front at this point. People keep asking me, and my response is, look, you get a much better idea by early 2027. That remains the case, I would imagine.
0: Yeah, you know, that's really going to be sorted out by early 27, I think. You know, neither confirm nor deny anything, but I think, you know, the way we are with Zurich, I definitely think that there is a good chance that the future of the Zurich Classic is going to be bright. I don't think we're going to get thrown by the wayside just because of the sponsor behind the event. So at this point, you know, from what I've heard, I like the chances that the event, you know, may be potential for championship series, but it's going to just take some time for the tour to figure it out. You know, at this point, if you think about it, the tour's got between 5 and 8 of these championship tournaments that aren't already dedicated, spoken for between the majors, the FedEx Cup, Jack's tournament, Arnie's tournament, you know, the players, the mm-hmm. tournaments that are guaranteed championship. There's 5 to 8 of those left, and there's probably 13, 14 of other tournaments that are vying for those spots. So, you know, if you do the math, call it 55, 60% chance that the Zurich
1: yep.
0: Classic ends up being one of those. It's just
1: yep.
0: a matter of it's going to cost a lot more money to the sponsor. So we'll see what Zurich wants to pony up for.
1: Yeah, that's it. It's all about the money. And I think if Zurich does pony up, with it being Zurich, with it being a TPC course, with it being a team event, I think the New Orleans area has maybe a little bit of an advantage over a couple of others in this mix.
0: Yeah, I definitely think so. You know, the landscape of our tournament, the sponsor, being a TPC course owned by the tour, you know, that all is going in our favor. It's just a matter of, A, is our spot on the calendar going to work for the championship tour? Because we are right around the major championship
1: mm-hmm.
0: season. And then B, you know, does Zurich want to write the check? And, you know, if I could think of any company or sponsor out there, you know, that's vying for this spot, I like Zurich's chances. They've got, you know, some of the deepest pockets of any sponsor we have. So at the end of the day, the asking price from the tour, yeah, it's a lot of money, but it's a rounding error for Zurich. So I think that we stand a pretty good chance at this point.
1: Robert, remind everybody about Golf Tech and what services you provide.
0: Yeah, we're here to help you play better golf. We lessons, club fittings. We own SkyTrack, so launch monitor sales. If you've been always thinking about kind of getting into, you know, an at-home simulator and don't know where to start, or you're ready to start working on the game to pick up the game for the first time, whatever it is in golf that you're looking to get out of your game, we're here to help you for.
1: Well done. Always a pleasure visiting with Robert Emmett. Back with us next week to talk about the Open Championship and more at our regular time at about 2:30. Robert, listen, thank you for the time, and we look forward to watching this major this week.
0: Yes, sir. Thank you.
1: You bet. We'll take a brief time out here. It's 504-438-1067. 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Up next, Little League State Championship team in softball. We'll talk about that right here on 106.7 The Ticket.
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8: Not all screen time is created equal, and a new study out of Sweden is helping us understand this even better. So researchers followed more than 20,000 people over nearly two decades and determined that passive screen time, like sitting on the couch and watching television, raised someone's risk of dementia. But if they did something active, like reading, puzzles, or interacting with other people, this same group of people saw their risk of dementia drop. Just like you gotta put the work in to keep your body in shape as you age, you basically have to do the same thing with your brain. A couple things I have found to help: working to learn something new every day, whatever it might be, challenging yourself in some way every day, and really importantly, staying socially active. Some days that means meeting friends in person, other days maybe an email, a text, or a phone call. Just stay engaged. I'm Dr. Sanjay Gupta, helping you live a better life.
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1: Coming up in the 3 o'clock hour, Grant Sashery of Crescent City Sports will join us to talk high school football in this area in Louisiana. Stay tuned for that also. Next hour, LSU legend Eddie Kennison will join us to talk Tiger football in the NFL. So that's coming up in the 3 o'clock hour. Right now they play in the 36th minute. England and Argentina are scoreless in the second semifinal of the World Cup in Atlanta. We will keep you posted. Once again, talk and text line available at 504-438-1067. That's 504-438-1067. You can text or call us there. Of course, we report on everything, and a very great accomplishment by the East Bank Little League softball team, 11 and 12-year-olds that won a state championship. And they are now heading to Waco, Texas for regional competition. Joining us now, outstanding coach, softball coach, of course, with this team, with the Archbishop Chappelle Chipmunks as well. Great to visit with our friend Scott O'Brien. Scott, listen, thanks for joining us and welcome to the show.
20: Hey, what's up, Kenny? Thanks for having me on. Appreciate it.
1: Hey, it's my pleasure. And look, I mean, this is a sport you love. You're involved in it at every level. Outstanding high school program. And then there's Little League. And I know people have been familiar with the boys in baseball with East Bank Little League in recent years. But here's a softball team that you're involved with that is in a really good spot, having won a state championship in Louisiana. So give us a little background on that first and foremost.
20: Yeah, so I'm really excited. The girls won the state championship this past weekend. They play out of our field at Chappelle for the East Bank Little League, and also the East Bank boys fields are around us as well. So excited about them. The past 2 years we were state runner-ups and hadn't been heavily involved in it. It kind of went away a little bit and then came back. So this is our third year, my third year of being the head coach of it. And we lost to Sterlington 2 years in a row. And then this time we were the victors. And we finally broke through in one state. So I'm really excited for the kids and getting these kids to be able to have the experience at the regionals in Waco.
1: Well, it's pretty good. Just talk about that and overcoming Sterlington and what it took to do so.
20: Well, I mean, you know, the number one thing, you know, we just had to just focus on us and just how we could break through and get better. Coach Ray Wendell came back. He was the person who started this whole thing off years ago and actually led him to the World Series twice and has led him to Waco a few times in previous years. You know, we have two great pitchers in Amelia Donnellan and Audriana White. And you know how it is, man, when you got the ones in the circle that can help you. Helps you get it done. I think they really helped us push it through this weekend. And we have some good hitters We have a really great lineup. I think our lineup can play small ball on you, and they can also smash them out. So we had a couple home runs hit this weekend by some 12-year-olds that put it out of high school fields, and it was very impressive. So we did it in a circle. We do it with defense, and of course we did it with the bats, and we laid it down a lot and put pressure on a lot of defenses. So we just got kind of good mix with this group of kids, and they like to work hard, and that's the number one thing that we love about it, is that these kids respond real well, and we just push them really hard and work them real well. Coach Ray Rundell and myself and Kayla Giardina also was coaching with us as well, who pitched in Little League for Coach Ray Rundell and then pitched for me in Chappelle, and she's a pitcher at Southern Miss currently. So she's been an integral part of what we're doing with this group of girls as well. Man, that was a great run this past weekend.
1: You won 8-1. Now, where was it held, Scott?
20: It was held at the Broussard Complex in St. Julian Park, a big fourplex there. The boys will be there this weekend coming mm-hmm. up, so they go from the girls to the boys. Yeah, we won 8-1. Audrina White pitched 3 innings. She struck out 4. She didn't give up any hits. Amia Donnellan is our lefty pitcher. She started the game off, only gave up 3 hits and struck out 2. So we have a righty and a lefty. Both are 12. Half of our team is 12 and half of our team is 11. That was up in Sterling. We played Sterlington for the finals in the semifinal game. We played a new Little League program in St. Charles. And we went to extra innings with them, and we hit it through, had a couple homers in that game, and got through. The semifinal game was fantastic. It was 7 innings, and we won 8-4.
1: Very impressive showing. So now it's on to Texas, to Waco specifically, to play in a regional. Just talk about, how many teams are there, and, B, the format, what to expect.
20: So there's there's 5 teams there. It's Oklahoma, Texas East, Texas West, New Mexico, and Louisiana. And the format is you'll have 2 teams will play each other, and then one's going to have a bye. Oklahoma has drawn the bye. It's random draw, and it's a double elimination. All games are on ESPN Plus and on ESPN as well. Some of the games will be broadcasted on ESPN. We will open up. Texas East and West are going to play each other. Generally, from Coach Ray Rundell tells me, is that those are the stronger teams historically in this bracket. We open up with New Mexico. It's the second game on Saturday the 18th at 1 o'clock on ESPN Plus, so Louisiana versus New Mexico. Oklahoma has the bye, and so if we win, we will play the winners of that. If not, we would go down a loser bracket. We don't plan on losing. So, it's supposed to be like a really great event on Friday morning, but we have a quick turnaround on Friday morning as an opening ceremony. The girls all stay together and, they take care of the kids and feed them and all this stuff. And it's supposed to be really beautiful facilities and, very well manicured and taken care of with the Southwest region. So obviously if you get through that, then you go to the World Series, which is now in North Carolina. It used to be in Oregon, but now it's in North Carolina. And then, it's a double elimination bracket there as well. And they take care of you. Once you break through this, it's like a dream come true, getting to the World Series. All of that stuff's all on ESPN as well. So, yeah, looking forward to this Waco experience for these kids.
1: With all due respect to Oregon, nice to have it a lot closer in North Carolina than having to go all the way to
20: absolutely.
1: The Pacific Northwest, right?
20: Absolutely, yeah. I'm actually kind of excited about that location myself. So, yeah, real excited about it. We got to get through Waco, and we got some pitchers that can help us do it. We got some bats, and I'm real excited about this group of girls, man. They work real hard, and I'm excited that they have the opportunity to be on ESPN and for those kids and have that experience for them. The championship game will be on ESPN for the Waco series, and one of the semifinals game will be broadcast on ESPN as well. All the rest are on ESPN Plus.
1: Mm-hmm. Well, it's a great opportunity. When you think softball, I mean, look, if you look at the college level, you automatically think about Oklahoma and Texas. Those two states on the college level clearly are at the top of the heap. So you expect, even at the grammar school level, that those states would have the best talent, the best teams.
20: Yeah, and generally they do. Oklahoma was there last year. 2 years ago, Sterlington went, actually. They went through. They had a really good pitcher who is now a freshman at Sterlington High School and was All-State this year. So 2 years ago, we faced her and lost to her. And then 2 years later, she's a freshman All-State player for Sterlington High School. So they went all the way back to the championship game, Sterlington did. But, yeah, you're always battling at Oklahoma, Texas, the numbers and the college level and the high school level of softball there and the influence that they have in those youth programs, you know. So, but I think in Louisiana we're doing our best, and we got people with all kinds of programs everywhere, and everybody's trying their best to just keep building and keep giving back to these kids and trying to provide a great avenue for kids to better themselves and just work really hard in softball. It's a great game.
1: That'd be a thrilling opportunity. Of course, families will be part of that, and to see young people have this opportunity at this age is pretty cool. Visiting with Scott O'Brien for a couple more minutes on the high school level. Of course, you've been prominently involved with a really good program at Archbishop Chappelle. In Louisiana high school right now, public schools a little bit ahead of private schools overall, or do you think it's about even in softball?
20: Man, I'm going to go ahead and say right now it's kind of even. I think some things are leveled out. Some things are unbalanced. Some are balanced. High school softball is a great experience. I just feel like select and non-select, like we all just get along. And the sport comes, all the coaches in high school softball, like the sport and the kids come first. It's a great group of people that love to share experiences and information. And, I kind of think it's balanced. I mean, you have, in my opinion, the best district in the state. One of the best districts in the state is actually the one that St. Amant's in, with Dutchtown and St. Amant and Walker. And, I mean, it's just a loaded, mostly all, I think all of the teams are public, non-select, wherein in the district I'm in with John Curtis and McCall and Dominican and us, and now Chalmette's added to it. So we have a really good district, you know. So and then the district Pineville in with West Monroe. So it's about even Steven right now. But I think, you know, there is going to be a proposal coming up that where the Softball Association is trying to take us and put us all back together, for us to be like volleyball, where we're separate from all the other sports, and what happens in the other sports doesn't affect us. So if football split, it affected softball. Well, what we're trying to do now is we're trying to just say, hey, we want to be like volleyball. We're a divisional sport. Mm-hmm. All the schools are together. It just makes, like, way more sense. So I put together a proposal with myself and Tiffany Wood up in Calvary Baptist, and we're going to get that proposal all cleaned up and put together, and we're going to try to put something out there where we want to be like volleyball, where select and non-select are not separate anymore.
1: Can you get it on the agenda for January?
20: That's what's going to happen. We are. We're going to try to get on the agenda for January. She's bringing it to the coaches meeting here coming up, of which I'm unfortunately going to miss because I'm being Waco. But she's going to, you know, talk about it there, and then we're going to start talking and educating people on what it is, what it means, and kind of getting the information out there of trying to get the best way for kids to compete at the high school level, and for us to be back together, which is what we need to be.
1: Well, I think that's, frankly, should be the case in all sports, but one piece at a time, right? So I just think that the mood has changed, the climate has changed, principles have changed, and I think since 2013, I think many people see, while there is no perfect solution or system, that we were better off being together. And having all these championships is ridiculous. I've always felt that way.
20: Yeah, and I'm with you. Having coached in football and softball in high school, like we got to be back together. And this just doesn't make sense. And for people to make rules about one sport and affects another, the softball community as a whole, it just makes more sense for us to be together. And, you know, quite frankly, volleyball is, so why aren't we? and it makes sense for volleyball, so why doesn't it make sense for softball?
1: Yeah, and the funny part of, the funny part about that is in volleyball, private schools completely dominate. So and they're not
20: completely
1: split.
20: Completely dominate.
1: And that's not true in softball at all. Yeah.
20: With the exception of Slidell, who just did what they did in volleyball,
1: right.
20: You know, they dominate, and nobody's ever, you know, so we've just been the byproduct of what they wanted to do with football, and then it turned into baseball, and we just got thrown in with it with the softball world, and it's really watered down, and you know, the girls want to compete against one another, and so do the coaches, so to their credit as well, so, the coaches want it also.
1: Final word, when is your first game in Waco?
20: So the first game in Waco is on Saturday at 1 o'clock on ESPN Plus against New Mexico. All of the families and us and Coach Ray Wendell and myself will be heading out tomorrow morning really early to get there. And the opening ceremony will be Friday morning. So we're going to get after it on Saturday with these kids and see what they can do.
1: Scott O'Brien, thank you so much for the time. Congratulations and best of luck to you in Texas.
20: Thank you, Kenny. Appreciate it, man.
1: All right, you bet. 504-438-1067. Back with hour number two in just a moment. As we continue, Eddie Kennison, a legend, will join us. Back in a moment. Stay with us.
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8: If I were to ask you what makes for a good night's sleep, you'd probably say a dark, quiet room, not too many things on your mind. But every night when you go to get some Z's, how often do you really think about the temperature in your bedroom? Temperature may be one of the most underappreciated factors in sleep. That's according to the Senior Vice President of Research and Scientific Affairs at the National Sleep Foundation. We often hear about lights and screens and stress, but even modest changes in temperature and airflow can influence both how quickly you fall asleep and how deeply you stay asleep. Most experts will recommend a room temperature of 60 to 67 degrees Fahrenheit. You might also experiment with your sheets and what you actually wear to bed. Play around a bit and see what improves your sleep. You might be delightfully surprised. I'm Dr. Sanjay Gupta, helping you live a better life.
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1: Glad you've joined us on this midweek edition of All Access. You heard the number. We'd love to hear from you. Coming up in the second hour, we'll be joined by Grant Sachery of Crescent City Sports to talk high school football. Stay tuned for that in just about 8 minutes or so. And then we will have the opportunity to visit with LSU legend Eddie Kennison to talk about Tiger football, a little bit about the NFL too. Eddie Kennison coming up next hour. Once again, talk and text line available. 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That's 504-438-1067. They have gone to halftime of the second World Cup semifinal, and it has been an absolute physical brawl, if you will, failing a fight. It's been that physical, and England and Argentina are scoreless, and they have literally beat each other up. Argentina in particular. 12 fouls on Argentina, 7 on England. Argentina's had 55% possession to 45% for England. It's been fairly evenly played. Argentina had one good shot. England had a couple of opportunities in the first half, but neither has been able to scratch thus far. And again, they are pounding on each other. The yellow cards have flown, 3 or 4 of those. So keep an eye on that too, because that clearly has been a factor. And there have been a lot of pushing and shoving and a lot of talking back and forth in this game between players on both teams. It's been pretty serious. And it's pretty clear that Argentina went into this matchup deciding they wanted to push England around and be physical. And they've done that. And England has fought back and not taking it lightly by any stretch of the imagination, which puts this match in a very interesting position with the second half. You really do get the feeling watching this match. They're so competitive and evenly matched that one goal is going to decide this. I see that being the case. The only way that doesn't happen is if somebody gets desperate down one late in the going and commits people forward and gets beat on a counter. But as we speak, it certainly looks like a one-goal match. They certainly look very evenly matched. And, of course, the winner will advance to the World Cup final against Spain, who knocked out France 2-0 yesterday. So good stuff going on in Atlanta right now, and we will continue to keep you posted on that matchup. England and Argentina scoreless at halftime. The intrigue continues to build. Darian Mensa, remember him? Well, of course, he excelled at Tulane as a freshman, given the opportunity by John Summerall, even though he was third team going into fall. Was the surprise starter, played very well, and parlayed that into a big deal. And Duke goes to Duke, wins the ACC championship game, gains the attention of Miami. He gets a big deal from Miami. He departs. They fought over money with the settlement that had to be reached with Duke. But he left to Miami, and he's there now, his third school in as many years. And Mensa saying today in media days that he made the move largely because of what he saw with the previous quarterbacks at Miami. Cam Ward, who transferred from Washington State to Miami, ended up as the number one pick in the NFL draft. Carson Beck, who made the move from Georgia to Miami after a really serious elbow injury, and he led the Hurricanes to a college football playoff appearance and the national championship game a year ago. He said he considered that a big factor. Likes the offensive coordinator, Shannon Dawson, and wants to follow him in the footsteps of the previous two quarterbacks. Like him or not, he's pretty good. He is on his third school in 3 years. Tulane fans will never cheer him on. But he's at Miami with a good program and a chance to step up his own profile, to be certain. That's Darian Mensa. All right, it's 504-438-1067. Talk and text line available to you at 504-438-1067. Second hour to come. LSU legend Eddie Kennison will join us. But when we return, following this brief timeout, we'll visit with Grant Sachery of CrescentCitySports.com on high school football as we march on with more of All Access for a Wednesday afternoon here on your only all-sports station for the New Orleans market. 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
6: I'm feeling lucky to have my college-age kids home with me for a few weeks this summer. And one of the things I know we're going to be talking about, AI. I've started to use it more often at the hospital to get fresh takes on patient problems that I'm trying to solve. And for my girls, well, I know that they are navigating college now with these new powerful tools. Something, frankly, that you and I couldn't have even imagined when we were in school. But while it may be tempting to outsource your studying and your work to these large language models, I beg you not to. And that's because AI chatbots tend to reproduce what researchers call weird viewpoints. That's an acronym: Western, Educated, Industrialized, Rich, and Democratic. 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I'm Dr. Sanjay Gupta, helping you live a better life.
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2: 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We'll talk to Eddie Kennison coming up a little bit later in the show. 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High school football season, well, we're a month away from scrimmage week. And just over a month away from Jamboree Week. And a month and a half away from the start of the regular season. It's always a hot topic. It's always passionate. And we always have so many people that appreciate what we do. Year 32 of the original. We'll kick off on Friday, September the 5th. 32nd year. And, of course, it's right here on 106.7. The Ticket, 6 hours of the best high school football coverage in Louisiana each and every Friday night beginning September 5th. Of course, we have Jude Young and Les East at Francesca's by Katie's with our countdown show, and they're hosting there with specific school nights during the regular season each week. And they handle the 6 o'clock hour. 7 o'clock, the original kicks in. Roe Brown with me in studio, and we have reporters at 50 to 55 games every week throughout the state doing live reports from those games. Scoreboard updates from CrescentCitySports.com, where you can go all night long to get the scores. Then, of course, winning coaches in the 9 o'clock hour, analysis in the 10 o'clock hour from our top analysts in every major market in the state. And we put a wrap on the 6 hours of coverage by carrying Friday Night Football from WNOL and WGNO with Richie Mills and JT Curtis. Again, it starts year 32, Friday, September the 5th, here on 106.7, The Ticket. If you'd like to join us, 504-438-1067 is the talk and text line to do so. One of the names you'll be hearing on Friday nights joining us now. You can also read his work at CrescentCitySports.com, including some frequent high school previews. It's great to welcome our friend Grant Sachery to the show. Grant, good afternoon. How are you?
3: I'm doing pretty good, Ken. How's your day been going?
2: It's all good, buddy. No complaints. Wouldn't do any good anyway. Just it's a combination of trying to stay cool and trying to stay dry. It depends on the day, right? But we're good. So,
3: yes, sir.
2: And as I mentioned, with high school football, it's never a bad time to talk about that. And, hey, we're a month away from scrimmages and getting close to getting into it. So let the games begin, let the chatter begin, and let the fun begin. So, look, we had locally, we had St. Charles Catholic win a state championship last year. Riverside Academy, the two River Parish schools, being able to get it done. And then, of course, on the highest level, Enda Carr victorious as well for a second consecutive year, winning the Division I Select Championship. So I guess we'll start with the lower classification schools. I mean, with St. Charles Catholic, you almost expect that on an annual basis. And Riverside has become that with Lee Roussel really back to where it has been at one time. So these are two programs that you really do expect to go deep into the playoffs, don't you?
3: Yeah, of course. I mean, Lee Roussel, you know, he's done a great job since taking over the head coach of Riverside. I mean, throughout the last 3 years, they've been in the Dome. They won it last year. Even though there might be a little bit of roster turnover here and there, just like every program is dealing with in Louisiana, they still find a way to go deep in the playoffs. I believe, I think even the year before last year, they went in the quarterfinals. So it's almost like it's expected for them to go at least be alive to Thanksgiving weekend. And you kind of expect the same thing with St. Charles Catholic. You know, they've been, I think in the Dome for the last 5 years. You know, this is very well coached program, of course. Now they're in Division III Select, and of course that might be a little bit tougher and a little bit deeper than Division II Select, but they're St. Charles Catholic. They've done it before in Division III Select, and I wouldn't be surprised if they did it again.
2: Yeah, I'm right there with you. I think both of those teams have an opportunity. I think one to keep an eye on at a lower level is West St. John coming on. They've won a playoff game in each of the last 2 years. They got a really good team coming back, big up front, and a lot of skill, including the quarterback, running back, and top wide receiver, all back. And we'll have a preview on West St. John coming up later this week at CrescentCitySports.com as well. So I think that's a pretty good lower level school to keep an eye on. And, you know, we mentioned St. Charles Catholic. Of course, they won that improbable game last year with Archbishop Shaw. I don't know that you'll ever see that again with how it happened. And it was, you felt terrible for the Shaw team with what happened. But that's another one. Archbishop Shaw, you know, is going to be around, right?
3: Yeah. I mean, I actually went to go see them have their spring game against Destrehan. And I thought I knew it was going to be competitive, and it truly was, but I was really impressed with Shaw. I felt like they were the better team coming up the gate, start to finish. They have a lot of talent coming back. Of course, Nasir Parker, who is the younger brother of Jasher Parker, of course, was the all-state running back for Shaw. He is a 6'4 wide receiver.

0: competitive as well this year. And then, of course, when you step up before we get to the highest classification, you talk about Lutcher and St. James. You almost can't separate them, right? Both of them, neighborly schools, East Bank, West Bank of that parish, and both of them have been there, done that, and I expect that both are going to be real contenders this year. Lutcher was young last year, better this year. St. James, Levanta Davis does a great job. A lot of speed there. You can't ever dismiss those two.
1: Of course, you can. I mean, I know St. James has been to the semifinals, I believe, the last 4 or 5 years. I mean, they're always going to be in the hunt. I really thought they were going to win it all last year, but they went up against a really, really dominant Sterlington team that will be moving up to Division II non-select. So St. James won't have to deal with the Panthers anymore. But yeah, Lutcher, of course, you got to mention Lutcher. Lutcher has returning a good bit, 11 starters, returning both their quarterback and their running back. But also you got to look at the district too, because you know they just changed the districts and divisions and everything. Now they're District 9-3A, and also in that district as well is Vanderbilt Catholic and St. Charles. So that is a very, very tough district right there. And I'm going to be having an article about the toughest districts in the state, and they're going to be one of the districts I'm talking about. Really, really tough district.
0: Yeah, look, I think there's quite a few to point out, and the league that West St. John in is really tough, too, on a lower level. And, of course, we'll talk about the 5A because there's clearly some really, really tough leagues there. But, in fact, we'll transition to that right now before we get to the biggest of the big 6-5A. I think everybody feels the same way. It was ridiculous, I thought, to split up the North Shore district, right? I mean, they split it up in the two districts for the last two-year cycle. Frankly, they did that to accommodate one school, and now that school's been moved. And now the traditional North Shore League is back together, which includes all the St. Tammany schools and all the Tangipahoa Parish schools that are 5A schools. And, I mean, that's as it should be, Grant. I mean, these are it's symmetrical schools, really good rivalries. They work together, and they're all North Shore schools. So I think this is the right setup to have all eight of these schools back together in 6-5A.
1: Yeah, I think this. Yeah, I agree with you 100%. You know, it was kind of ridiculous that they split up the district, and you know, because they're all really close with each other, they've all played against each other. I think there was really no complaints with them all being in the same district. But I think this really helps every school in that district because you got to start thinking about the power rankings. You know, power rankings are based off of who you play and who you beat, of course, and strength of schedule and everything like that. And I think when they dissolved that district, you know, it really affected the power rankings, not only in football, but also in sports like basketball and baseball. You know, for example, I know kind of go different sport, but basketball, North Shore was a really, really good team. They were much better than ACES, but because the districts were split apart, they kind of got, you know, the short end of the stick. So I think this will really help the district, not only with St. Paul's and, of course, the Mandevilles, but also the North Shores, the Covingtons, and even the Hammonds.
0: Yeah, couldn't agree more. I think Mandeville's going to be very good this year. St. Paul's new coach, but they'll be good for sure. Hammond's better. Ponchatoula is going to be much better. Keep an eye on them. They've got a new coach in Scott Shaffin. Have a preview up at CrescentCitySports.com this afternoon on them. They'll be a better football team. Slidell and North Shore, very capable. Fountain Blue has a new head coach, too. Covington, good team, traditional team. So, yep, fun league, very well matched and like schools there, for sure. The other league, of course, the River Parish League in 5A, you always talk about Destrehan because they've been there. You talked about how you saw them recently. And Hanville getting better and better. I think both of those programs have a shot this year. I really do feel that way.
1: Yeah, speaking of Hanville, I also saw Hanville as well during the spring scrimmages, and you know they returned a good bit. They have a veteran quarterback in Landon Teague, who I did this feature story on, earlier this month, and you know he's thrown for over 4,500 yards. So you know you have him back, and you have a good bit of receivers back, and some solid guys on the defensive side of the ball. But Destrehan, of course, they lose a little bit. Of course, you lose a guy like Jabari Mack, who's off to better things at LSU. But Ashaan Smith is taking over as the quarterback, even though he's technically a first-year starter. Remember, he started as a freshman for the first four or five games of the season because Jackson Fields is out with the injury. So he still has

0: varsity experience, and I think that will help him as, you know, he's the full-time starter going up against what should be a really tough district. Because you can't forget about Terrebonne. Terrebonne has been a very good program the last few years. And then also Thibodaux had a resurgence last year with Lowell Narcisse taking over. He did a hell of a job his first year. So this is a very tough district, and I think this is a district everyone should watch out for as the season gets going.
1: No doubt. I'm visiting with Grant Sashery talking about high school football in our area. And, of course, the top dog, the top district, the one that everybody pays attention to is 9-5A, and understandably so, because there's not a weak team in that league. I mean, if you look at the bottom of the league, Warren Easton was a good program and couldn't win a game in that league, and happy to be out of that league and in the Jefferson Parish League now. Chalmette gets moved in. Begrudgingly, they would rather not be, but they are, and they've got a good program, and they'll be solid because they're well-coached and they got pretty good players. But the rest of that league, man, it's tough. Doesn't matter what it is. I mean, Holy Cross has pretty good players, but they've been at the bottom because the rest of the league is so good. Jesuit can't be discounted. Solid team. Brother Martin has maybe the best player in the state, in Eastern Royal. Got a quarterback back as well. And, you know, then you look at the rest of that league, and man, oh man, it's just, it's brutal. I mean, you've got, by the way, England just scored to take a 1-0 lead over Argentina in the 55th minute of the World Cup semifinal. So England won, Argentina nothing. Big goal for England. But you look at the rest of that league. I mean, you've got Archbishop Rummel, got as good a pair of running backs as any school in the state. John Curtis has got a young team, and yet they got a ton of players back, including their quarterback, and they're really good. St. Augustine's in the Dome last year, and they've got terrific receivers, and they're good up front and well-coached. And then there's Carr, who's been the chalk in Louisiana the last 2 years. I mean, when you talk about, you know, Rummel and Curtis and any other league, they win. You know, then you got Carr and St. Aug. That, I mean, that's as good of four teams. And, I mean, you might throw Brother Martin in there too. I mean, that is some tough stuff, isn't it?
0: Yeah, I mean, I'm kind of glad you mentioned the England-Argentina game. Every game is going to be like England-Argentina. Of course, we all know those two teams. If you're not a big soccer fan, those two teams don't like each other, not only for on-the-field reasons, but for political reasons as well. But I think that's how you can describe the Catholic League. Every game is going to be a fistfight. Every game is going to be going down to the finish. You know, St. Aug, Carr, John Curtis. I think any of those three teams can win the league. This is the first time since Carr has joined the league where you feel like, oh, hey, it isn't anybody's league. Now, because Carr, of course, lost a lot of production from last season. So this is the perfect time to get Carr. St. Aug has the pieces to do so. Yeah, they lose a great quarterback like Tick Coulon, but they bring in a guy like Gio Noble, who has already received offers, and I think he's going to be a big-time quarterback for the Purple Knights. John Curtis is returning a lot. They have a lot of talent. Even going into the freshman class, I mean, they have this is probably the most talented John Curtis team we've seen in a little bit. And they just have a good group of guys coming in. That's how it is for a lot of these high schools in the Catholic League. Carr's really the only one that's really reloaded with more and more talented guys. But, of course, you can't forget about Brother Martin. Can't forget about Jesuit. You can't forget about Rummel. Those teams are always going to be in the mix to cause some chaos. The Catholic League is the best high school district in the state for a reason, and it's anybody's league. And there's always going to be a team where there could be 5-5 or 4-6 or 6-4, and they find a way to make a deep run in the playoffs. I think this would be a very, very tight race for the Catholic League title. I could see a three-way tie, possibly. I'm very excited to see how the Catholic League plays out. And I really think it's anybody's chance to win a Catholic League title.
1: Yeah, I mean, and then you talk about individual players, and, I mean, it's pretty special. You mentioned Curtis. They got a freshman that's out of sight. They got an eighth grader that's out of sight. They got Padgett, a quarterback, who's really good. You talk about Carr. You just talk about the whole team with Carr, even though they graduated so many great players. They just reload. You talk about St. Augustine. You talk about not one but two terrific wide receivers on that team. You talk about Brother Martin. You got maybe the most talented player in the state there. And then you talk about Rummel, and they've got maybe the best pair of running backs combined of anybody in Louisiana. So you're talking about individual talent that's pretty special there.
0: Oh, yeah, definitely. I mean, Jayden Tance, of course, a running back at Rommel. He had a fantastic year last year. He's coming back. I mean, also, don't forget about Jesuit, too. I mean, they got a solid wide receiver. Jair Burks is one of the fastest.
1: He's really good.
0: I know we're talking about Eastern Royal speed, but Jair Burks is up there.
1: He is.
0: So, I mean, he's a really good receiver. I got a chance to see him in the spring game against Honda. He looked sharp. And, you know, just a lot of individual talent, but also that's a credit to the coaches. A lot of fantastic coaches, like you said. I mean, Mark Bonice at Brother Martin, Bryce Brown at Carr, of course, JT at Curtis. Of course, Coach Robert Valdez at St. Aug. I mean, just a lot of great coaches in the league. I believe there's all the teams in the Catholic League, only two coaches haven't been to a state championship. But those two coaches have also been to the quarterfinals in the last few years. So just a lot of great coaches in that league. And when you have great coaches, that leads to great individual talent as well.
1: Yeah, I agree. And again, I mean, Chalmette's got pretty good players and well coached. And Holy Cross has some pretty good players as well and got the U-High transfer quarterback. And yet, you know, they might be hard-pressed to compete with these schools because they're so good. And I think St. Aug's here to stay with Coach Valdez and with their unbelievable improvement in facilities. And then John Curtis, as you mentioned, I think this is as close to being where they were last, won a state title in 2022, as they've been since then. They got talent stacked up, and they got it stacked up in every class. So they're going to be very, very tough to beat. So, yeah, it's a great league. We got a couple of minutes with Grant Sashery, and I mean, those schools and that league is easy to talk about because they got so many really good players. But there's other good individuals in this area too. And, I mean, we could talk about them ad nauseum. And Andrew LeBlanc is good at St. Charles Catholic. You know, Destrehan still has Jalen Ash. They got a couple of really good Division I players on that team. So, I mean, if you're talking to individuals, you can't miss with some of these schools either.
0: No, yeah, of course you can. I mean, New Orleans, I mean, if you just look at it from a talent perspective, of all the cities and all the regions in the state of Louisiana, New Orleans has produced the most NFL players and produced the most Hall of Famers as well. I mean, New Orleans, I mean, it's not if you look at other cities, it's not that big, but it's extremely dense. And when you have that much density, you know, you have a lot of players who are just only a few miles away from each other. I mean, St. Aug, Brother Martin, and Holy Cross, only about 5-10 minutes away from each other. And that's how it is around New Orleans. But, you know, Ronald Cassidy, JFK, is really good. Holy Cross is a couple big-time defensive backs for going D1. Brother Martin, of course, we got, you know, Eastern Royal. I mean, it's just you go to every school, you could probably find a guy who's going to play at a Division I college, whether that's at the FBS level or the FCS level.
1: Yeah, and final thought, too. You mentioned John F. Kennedy. Linares Elpage does a great job, and they're going to be even better. You've got a consolidation of schools there. So they were good. They're going to be even better. So look out for John F. Kennedy.
0: Oh, yeah, definitely. I mean, Coach Elpage has done a fantastic job. When he first got started at that job, they only had about 20 players. This year, we're able to make the playoffs and see how their program blossomed over time. It's been awesome to see. I really expect them to make a state championship run, especially with all the talent they have coming back. Last year, they had some up and downs because of you lost a whole lot, but now they have a whole lot coming back this year. So watch out for the Cougars of John F. Kennedy High School.
1: You can read Grant's work at CrescentCitySports.com. Make sure you do. More previews to come as well. Grant, listen, thank you for the time. We enjoyed it, and I know we'll be having a lot of fun talking high school football here for the months to come. Thank you, buddy.
0: Yes, sir. Can't wait for next month.
1: All right, buddy. Grant Sashery. It's 504-438-1067, 504-438-1067 to join in the conversation. When we return in a moment, LSU legend Eddie Kennison will join us to talk about the Tigers in college football and the NFL. That's next year on 106.7 The Ticket.
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8: A Better Life with Dr. Sanjay Gupta.
9: As someone who's been married nearly 25 years, I'll tell you, there's a lot of great things about having a spouse. And according to a new study out of the University of Miami Health System, marriage might even be linked to a lower risk of cancer. Why? Well, the researchers said people who are married are less likely to engage in risky behavior. They're more likely to get a nudge to go to regular preventive medicine appointments and screenings. And they have a partner to share the load of family obligations, household chores, and finances. No one is saying you should get married in the pursuit of better health. But if you are single, how can you build a strong support system to maybe get some of these same benefits? Do your own research, find out what's important, and then hold members of your squad accountable and let them hold you accountable as well. That can provide a lot of support. I'm Dr. Sanjay Gupta, helping you live a better life.
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1: Always fun to talk about LSU football, about college football, NFL, whatever it might be. It's fun. It's that time of the year. We're getting there. And, of course, training camps begin, and college football season begins in late August. NFL preseason early August, and then regular season in early September. Joining us now, a legend, an LSU legend, and a gentleman that has done great work at LSU in player development and also with sports properties, and has always represented his university in the greatest of fashion, both as a player and working at the university. Great to visit with LSU legend, former NFL star Eddie Kennison. Eddie, appreciate you joining us. Welcome to the show.
2: Hey, Ken, thanks for having me on, brother. How are you guys doing this afternoon?
1: Hey, we're doing great, man. We're getting ready to ramp up. We'll have to try to get you back down for the Greater New Orleans Quarterback Club at some point during the season, too. Everybody loves having you here. So
2: we'll certainly for sure
1: try to accomplish that and look forward to it and hope and trust you're doing well. And, man, I mean, it's that close, right? I mean, we're getting, you know, you got media days coming up for LSU, and you got this hoopla surrounding a coach that has drawn more attention than any, frankly, any coach in LSU history. Nick Saban wasn't that when he came to LSU. He was coming from Michigan State and was just establishing himself at that level. Lane Kiffin has been there, done that at several universities, and nobody's garnered more attention than he has. I mean, you've kind of seen it all. I mean, you were at LSU when things weren't so good, then they got better. And then, of course, you've seen the national championships and three different coaches. And now, I don't know that we've ever seen anything that has garnered this much attention, have we?
2: I don't believe so. And obviously, there's a few factors that help, you know, boost what all of the attention is all about. You know, obviously, social media and the way things are rolling today, so it helped enhance what that experience is for everyone across the globe, and that makes it super, super popular.
1: Well, in terms of Lane Kiffin, I mean, people ask all the time, and I think, you know, I don't think he's misunderstood. I think he is who he appears to be. You know, he can appear to be a little bit aloof publicly sometimes, maybe even a little bit shy, and then he says things, and people like say, "What?" and go from there. And as a coach, the one thing that no one debates is that he's a very good coach and he's a brilliant offensive mind. I think that's been proven, right?
2: Oh, there's no question. I mean, obviously, we saw what he's done over the last few years at Ole Miss, and in particular this past season. I mean, obviously, we were able to get him away from Ole Miss, and, you know, he put together a great program at Ole Miss. So that same energy that he had there, you know, he's bringing it here, and it's being magnified for the type of person that he is. And then the type of coach that he is. He gives you the variations of everything that we all are looking for in a head coach, not only as former players and fans, but also the current guys that are there and the new guys that are coming in. He is who he is, and you have to you love him or you don't, and it's okay either way. You know, us as Tiger fans, we wildly want him to be wildly successful every single week, and in particular here at LSU, to go out and win national championships.
1: I think it was important for him to bring his offensive coordinator with him as well, because they work hand in hand. And what they do offensively, I've watched his teams for years, they just stretch you. They stretch the field. They make you play every inch, you know, from sideline to sideline with what they do. And that's what makes it tough to defend them. And, yes, he's had good players, but the system has definitely helped the players. And I think a lot of people feel like that's the case at LSU, and that they have a guy in Sam Leavitt that can be that in this system that he wants to be. I've talked to a couple of people in the program that tell me that the coaches feel like he can be as good as, if not better, than Jackson Dart, who he had at Ole Miss.
2: I absolutely agree with that statement. And, you know, even before, you know, these guys were big faces in the college realm. I mean, You think of, I think the first person that comes to mind is like Bill Belichick when he had his time in the National Football League. You know, we had some issues and some not so great seasons when he was with Cleveland, and then he moved mm-hmm. over to New England, and he's wildly successful. So it takes time to build the perfect, I shouldn't say perfect, to build a system that works. It doesn't matter who plays in it. You know, I mean, obviously you have to have talent, but when you can build a system and a system automatically adopts the talent that comes in and the talent that sees this system, they buy into it and it works very well. And I think Lane Kiffin and his staff have absolutely done that on the offense. And I look at Blake Baker on the defense. He's proven. So putting all of these elements together, brother, it's a perfect storm for anyone who plays LSU this upcoming season and seasons moving forward.
1: And even what he did with Trinidad Chambliss, a guy that came from a small school that wasn't even a starter, and you know he played because of an injury, and he was so good they couldn't get him off the field, and he just fit what they wanted to do perfectly. And I've always said this about coaches. The best coaches are those that don't try to fit the square peg into a round hole. They cultivate their coaching style to the talent they have or recruit the type of players that fit what they're trying to do rather than trying to make somebody something and fit into their system, right?
2: That's absolutely correct. And when you do have a system, like I had mentioned, that works well with the talent they want to bring in, it just seems to work. I mean, it doesn't matter. You know, you can probably put in this offense that Lane and those guys have put together, you could probably put my mother at quarterback. You know, she's 76 years old. She would be successful, brother. You know, I would be one of those guys that would love or would have loved to play in an offense like this. And but it just shows you the type of work that they put in on a daily basis to help this system and our university and the players on the field be wildly successful.
1: Well, we all know what the expectations are. You had three different coaches that won national championships, and the most recent coach did not get close to that level, and they'd seen enough and moved on from him. And, you know, with Lane Kiffin, I mean, they're paying him like it. They went after him as the top candidate in the country and the top dog in the country, and therefore the expectations follow. He knows that, and of all the places he's been, and I say this respectfully to even USC, much less Tennessee, or Ole Miss, this one seems to be by far the best equipped for him to have a chance to win a national championship.
2: I could not agree more, Ken. I mean, being in Baton Rouge, LSU being the flagship school, and the expectations that we put on our coaching staff and our players to win national championships, that's what we expect. And if you come to LSU, and I don't care if it's football, basketball, women's basketball, swimming, diving, soccer, tennis, doesn't matter. The expectations when you take a head coaching job here at LSU, we are expecting national championships. There's no other way. There's no in between. There's no gray fence. There's no the what if. There's no none of that. It's national championship. And if you don't have that on your mind as a head coach and as a coaching staff, this isn't the place for you, brother, because as we've seen, if you don't deliver on the expectations at some point, then it's time to move on and find somebody who has that mentality to win national championships.
1: And it certainly seems like LSU has proven that it can be more than competitive financially. And that was a big concern with the advent of NIL, is that, wow, you got states that are much richer that would seem to have bigger resources, but we haven't seen that problem at LSU. The money has been there. To that end, they have a big meeting next month about that and bringing in top donors. So, so far, so good on that front, because that's the reality of what intercollegiate athletics is today.
2: That's exactly what it is. And with the support, the alumni, the NIL department, and everyone who are donors to the LSU athletic program, they're not only doing it because they want, you know, visibility for their particular company or whatever. They want LSU and the programs to be successful. This is who we are. I mean, you know, we have a couple schools in the Louisiana area, but with LSU being the flagship school, you know, the expectations for everyone who gives to the program are expecting national championships. We want to be associated with winners.
3: doesn't happen every year, but that's the expectation, and we expect winners, and we want winners to happen, not just on the field, but we also want young student athletes and coaches to be successful off the field as well. And the more people that we can put around our athletes and our entire athletic program, the better it is for all of our athletes, all of our coaches, and for the Baton Rouge community and all LSU fans across the world.
1: Eddie Kennison with us talking some football. Of course, you had a very long and storied career in the NFL, spent a little time here with the Saints, and things are starting to look up for the Saints. They've done a lot of good things in the offseason, had another really productive draft, and seems like they have a franchise quarterback. Man, you played in the league. If you have that guy at that position, at quarterback, you got a chance to win in the NFL consistently, don't you?
3: I mean, there's no question. I mean, you have to have guys at all positions that that can play the sport. But the quarterback, the center and the quarterback are the two guys that touch the ball on every play on offense. And those two guys have to be in tune, in sync, and you have to have a quarterback who understands every aspect of what the offense is doing and also what the defense is giving him. And if he can read that and see that and play off everything that he's given, then he has the opportunity to be successful. But it takes the other 10 guys that's on the field with him to do their part to help him be successful, to help the team be successful, no question.
1: Eddie Kennison with us for a few more minutes. And, you know, when you look at your own career and you lasted that long, it's hard to do that in that league, to play as long as you did, especially in a position where you have to run fast, okay? So it's difficult to maintain that level of play. But, man, you had a chance to do that for 13 seasons, which was amazing. And, you know, you were in St. Louis right before it happened, right? You know, when Vermeil got it going, and he accidentally found Kurt Warner, to my point about quarterbacks, right? You got to have the quarterback. You know, were in New Orleans when it wasn't good, of course, and then, you know, some brief time with Denver, and then in Kansas City, before wrapping it up in St. Louis. Look, in Kansas City, Patrick Mahomes has been the GOAT for many years now, in my mind, and coming off a serious knee injury, that's tough stuff. But, you know, we saw Joe Burrow come back from a serious knee injury, and certainly hope that Joe is back to being Joe this year with the injury issues he's had, because if he is, Joe's as good as anybody. I mean, he's top shelf. If he's not the best, he's one of the three or four best, if he's healthy. And with Mahomes, until proven otherwise, to me, he's still the best.
3: Yeah, there's no question. And, you know, for both Joe and Patrick, and, you know, and particularly, you know, with Patrick coming off his surgery after last season, it will be a little bit different for him to be able to navigate the way he's used to navigating running wise. You know, he will still be a dominant quarterback. You know, Joe is, you know, he's coming back. He's done some phenomenal things over the last couple years, even after his injury. But it's one of those deals where, you know, there won't be a game where Patrick and even Joe still to this day won't go in, you know, with a little hesitation about something on the play. So his game will change a little bit. It won't change drastically, but it has to change. He's coming off, you know, an ACL surgery. So his game will change a little bit, but I still think he will dominate in ways that he can, and he will adjust his game based on how his body is feeling and what his body is capable of doing.
1: A couple more minutes with Eddie Kennison. It's remarkable to have seen Joe Burrow and then Jaden Daniels at the same school, who transferred in, and both of them in their second years were incredible to win Heisman trophies and to see what they have done in the NFL. It's remarkable. And I think the young man that just graduated, Garrett Nussmeier, has a chance. That kid was hurt. Clearly he was hurt. He was banged up. Couldn't throw the ball like he wanted to, couldn't extend, couldn't really move much. If he's healthy enough, he's in the right place in Kansas City. He doesn't have to play. He can learn. He can sit, watch. I think he's smart. I think he's physically good enough. I think he's going to play in that league. I really do.
3: I agree with you, Ken. I personally have, you know, stated this over conversation with friends about Garrett. I love Garrett Nussmeier as a person. I love him as a quarterback. And there's no better place, in my personal opinion, for him to go in and learn from one of the best head coaches that has ever coached in the National Football League, Andy Reid. You know, having Eric Bieniemy back as the offensive coordinator. I mean, these guys are they're offensive-minded quarterback-type dudes. And to be able to learn with and from Patrick Mahomes, there's no greater place for him to, you know, have a time to wait and really get to understand what the National Football League is all about and for him to get healthy. And then ultimately he will play, and I think he will play a long time in the National Football League, barring injuries.
1: Now we hope that strike lightning again with Levitt coming in from a similar location as Daniels. So, and a lot of people think he will. I'm just talking to some of the guys with the program I know. They tell me, look out, that this guy's got a chance to be really special. Certainly hope that's the case. LSU football's in a good place. LSU athletics would appear to be in a good place with Virg Ausberry, my friend, at the helm. And Jay Johnson will bounce back, and he'll be great again, and his team will be, I'm sure, in baseball. And Will Wade's back in basketball, creating interest. We know what Kim does in women's basketball, gymnastics, with what Jay does is fantastic. Track and field. It's in a pretty good place right now with LSU athletics.
3: We could not be, and I could not be, more proud of what LSU athletics has done. And, you know, the moves that our athletic director, Virg Ausberry, that he's already made, you know, our new president coming in, President Wade, him coming in and making, you know, moves immediately without waiting and, you know, just, you know, putting things in place. I could not be more excited about LSU in general, and particularly LSU athletics. Again, with Virg Ausberry, he's one of my dear friends as well. I talk to him once or twice a week, just check on him. But he's done a phenomenal job so far. And I'm excited to see what this whole calendar year looks like for LSU athletics. I'm pretty excited about it.
1: And so are we. Eddie Kennison, a blessing. Thank you for joining us. And we'll be in touch. We'll get you down here for the Quarterback Club, buddy.
3: Sounds good, Ken. Thanks for having me on, brother.
1: You bet. Eddie Kennison. A brief timeout. Back in a moment here on 106.7. The Ticket.
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13: When we talk about how much exercise someone should get, current guidelines call for about 150 minutes of moderate intensity exercise or 75 minutes of vigorous intensity exercise every week. New study out of the UK makes a strong case for vigorous exercise if and when you can do it. Now, researchers determined that even little bursts of vigorous exercise can significantly reduce someone's risk of 8 different diseases: dementia, type 2 diabetes, fatty liver disease, chronic respiratory disease, chronic kidney disease, immune-mediated inflammatory diseases, major cardiovascular events, and atrial fibrillation. We're not talking about complicated training programs here. Just work with what you can into your everyday life. If you are breathless and unable to speak in complete sentences, then you've hit the mark. I'm Dr. Sanjay Gupta, helping you live a better life.
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1: 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Overnight, at night, in the morning, and in the early afternoon. 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It's 504-438-1067. It's all even. Argentina scored in the 86th minute. Fernandez with a blast from outside the box, curled it into the left corner, and tied the match. Argentina won, England won. They play in the 91st minute now with about 9 minutes left in regulation. Argentina has dominated the second half. They've had many chances to score and just misses like three times and finally cashed in. The momentum has definitely swung to the Argentinians in this one. England's got to find a way to set that off. It's amazing. Messi with his 11th FIFA World Cup assist, the most since 1966. Fernandez scored it. Messi is an incredible talent. He can put a ball wherever he wants to, anytime he wants to. He's that guy, just special. Keep you posted on that. Argentina continues to press the action and threaten over and over again. It's 504-438-1067. 504-438-1067. Glad you have joined us on this Wednesday edition of All Access. We will continue with our closing comments when we resume following this brief timeout here on your only all-sports station for the greater New Orleans market. We are 106.7 The Ticket.
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6: We talk a lot here about ultra-processed foods and the many ways in which they can negatively impact your health. They've been linked to weight gain, obesity, type 2 diabetes, cardiovascular disease, even cancer. And now a new study out of UCSF found that high ultra-processed food intake was associated with something called intramuscular fat, which is exactly what it sounds like. That's fat inside your muscles, which can cause them to become weaker. Now, in this particular study, the researchers noticed more wear and tear and pain in people's knees because of weakened thigh muscles. Cutting back on ultra-processed foods isn't easy. The CDC estimates at least half the calories in our diet come from ultra-processed foods. But if you're looking to eat cleaner, cutting out sugar-sweetened beverages, that may be the best number one thing you can do to try and get started. I'm Dr. Sanjay Gupta, helping you live a better life.
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Orleans. It's time for the man who tells it like it is. You want opinions? He's got them. You want information? He's got it. You want a host who is New Orleans? You found him. Eric Asher and Inside New Orleans.

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Mary's, the full menu available. On Tuesday, it's Taco Tuesday, along with $18 char-grilled oysters. Every Wednesday night is steak night. It is now a steak extravaganza with four courses, your super salad, your entree includes a mouth-watering filet, loaded mashed potatoes, and also your vegetable that is accompanied with white chocolate bread pudding for dessert and George Laureana's Mille Vodka Martini, all for $39. On Thursday at both Katie's and also Francesca by Katie's, it is, again, $5 off pizza. $5 off pizza during the day at Francesca by Katie's. $5 off pizza in-house, again, over at Katie's in the evening time. Crab legs on Thursday now over at Katie's, so make sure you're involved in that. Remember, half-off appetizers Monday through Friday from 3 to 5, along with their happy hour specials. That includes $14 char-grilled oysters. $1 off wine and beer, $4 wells, that's 3 to 6. 3 to 4 course dinners every single night. And, of course, don't forget about the incredible patio. Just a New Orleans space that you'll love to have your next event. Sit down with friends and family, have a few cocktails, have your meal. It is an outstanding space. And, of course, expanded dining on the first floor at Katie's. On the second floor, there are two private rooms that you can utilize for your next event. They use that also to be able to take care of patrons that eat at Katie's on a daily basis. And remember, on the first Thursday of the month, it's movie night on the patio over at Katie's. Francesca by Katie's, again, an outstanding restaurant. We had St. Louis style deli with New Orleans flair that Tom Fitzmaurice said that the burgers over at Francesca by Katie's are the best in town. I will tell you, the muffaladas at both Katie's and also Francesca by Katie's are absolutely outstanding. Family meals that are great for a family on the go, nutritious meals that you'll have plenty for leftovers, daily specials that include Mama Mary's meatloaf at both restaurants today, and of course a different special every single day, award-winning pizza, and of course sandwiches and sodas that come from St. Louis. That sandwich board has something for everyone. 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And of course, if you're looking to have your next event, don't forget also you can reach out to Scott at scott@katiesandmissity.com, whether you want to rent out the entire restaurant at Francesca, or you would like to have your event at Katie's, or you have the venue and you want Scott to bring the party pass to you. Remember, also, it's Chicken Palm Thursday every Thursday over at Francesca by Katie's, in addition to, again, $5 off pizza. And don't forget about off-street parking at the Harrison Avenue, Fifth Street Savings and Loan, right down the block. That's the Katie's Family Restaurants. Katie's Restaurant in Mid-City, Francesca by Katie's on Harrison Avenue, proud sponsor of our Wednesday show. All right, before we go to Doug, just a couple of things. Number one, Alvin Kamara and the Saints have reached an agreement according to NewOrleans.football on a restructured contract. He will be a Saint in 2026. Burt Jones is going to have his number 7 retired, his jersey number, on November the 14th in Tiger Stadium against Texas. He will join Billy Cannon's number 20, Jerry Stovall's number 21, Tommy Casanova's number 37, Charles Alexander's number 4 as LSU's football retired jerseys. All but number 20 are worn, and of course that means that the number 7 will still be available. That will be worn by the player that exudes elite game-breaking or playmaking abilities and local pride. In the World Cup, Argentina has moved on in the World Cup 2-1. So again, Argentina will take on Spain on Sunday in the World Cup final. As far as the Pelicans go, the summer league game will tip off at 4:30 today in our time in Las Vegas. They will take on the Cavs in the summer league play. The Pels are 2-1, and according to Pels writer Jim Eichenhofer, the Pels must win by at least 20 plus tonight, this afternoon, to advance. They are currently 12th among the 13 teams that are 2-1. The 12th in terms of, again, point differential. Only the Lakers and Atlanta are undefeated at 3-0. So the Pels not only have to win today, they have to win by a wide margin, more than 20 points, to be able to move on in the Summer League. Pels, again, winning their first two games in their last two games in the Summer League after losing their first game. Of course, first time in quite a few years the Pels have been able to put up a winning record in the Summer League, much less win a game in the Summer League. So looking forward to hope I could catch the replay on Prime. I couldn't catch the last one, so we may be trying to check it out on the Gulf Coast Sports and Entertainment Network, as we will be live on the radio as they tip off at 4:30 New Orleans time. All right, the Tulane Green Wave getting ready for their season. And if I'm not mistaken, Media Day is next week for both LSU and Tulane.

0: It's always a rite of passage when it comes to college football, the opportunity to be able to hear from the coaches and some of the top players, and really puts a spotlight on the program as well. Tulane, obviously, again, in a little bit of a change with their head coach, Summerall, heading over to Florida. Will Hall elevated to the head coaching position, and of course, again, still up in the air on who will be the quarterback. Doug Joubert joins us on the program now from On SI Tulane, does an excellent job covering the Tulane Green Wave. And of course, you can find him on social media as well. Doug, welcome to the program.
1: Hey, Eric. How you been doing, man?
0: Doing great, my friend. Thanks for your time as always. Appreciate you jumping on the TV show a couple weeks ago. And, of course, love having you on the radio show. Before we get started, tell the folks about the site, how folks can follow you on social media as well.
1: Yeah, we are part of the Sports Illustrated Network. We're called On SI. The SI stands for Sports Illustrated, and we're the Tulane version of that. And our site is si.com/college/Tulane. And you'll see a lot of our stuff all over the social media. And usually it's Doug Joubert is where you find it. That's DougJoubert. And we also do a lot of videos, especially during the season, on YouTube, the Green Wave Report. So you can find us in all sorts of different places. Make sure follow us if you can, and we do have a lot of information that we put out, at least one story a day, which we did today, again, as we named our our greatest defensive back in Tulane history. This is part of a series we've been doing this summer.
0: And I would just tell the audience, if you're a Tulane fan and you're looking for great information, I'm telling you, the folks over at On SI Tulane are doing a fantastic job. Doug and his group, make sure, again, you're following them on social media and checking out all their great work. Doug, you've enlightened the entire New Orleans media by the comments that you made on this radio show and also on our TV show a couple of weeks, where, again, Tulane has the lightest offensive line in FBS football, again, averaging about 288 pounds. That was an enlightenment for a lot of people, myself included, did not realize that. Your thoughts on going into this season with an offensive line that should be more athletic, but again, may not be again as heavy as maybe you'd like a offensive line to be.
1: Yeah, and I have to give credit where credit is due. I got that information from Renee Nato, longtime friend of both of us.
0: Well, and, there you go.
1: And so I have to give credit. I can't steal his information. Now I can own it. But he pointed that out to me. I'm going, wow, that's amazing. The offensive line of Tulane is going through pretty much a complete turnover. Reese Baker is the only returnee to that line, and they are averaging under 300 pounds. But they are expecting this. You don't have to be huge to be a great offensive line, but you do have to have some sort of athletic ability. And I think that is my big question mark, because in the spring I didn't see what I would like to have seen from an offensive line, and that is, you know, them gelling, them becoming a unit. And it's because, you know, the offensive line coach, Cody Kennedy, was trying to find out who fits where. And as of the spring, he was moving everybody around. I mean, it was like shuffling cards. And so the offensive line is not where, in my opinion, is not where it needs to be. And I think they have the summer, and then of course fall, which is when everybody will be cranking things up. We'll see whether they can go ahead and fit everybody together, because they've got outstanding running backs. In my opinion, the deepest running back room I've seen at Tulane in a long, long time. Tulane's always had great running backs, but a bunch of great running backs, that's a rarity. And Tulane really, really does have three guys on there on their roster at running back that I would put anywhere and say they could play anywhere in the country.
0: You know, Doug, when I look at the depth chart and I look at the roster, to me the only real question marks are, again, who will be the starting quarterback, and again, how if they'll be on with a two-quarterback system or one. Obviously, again, the offensive line size, and again, how they're going to match up against bigger teams. And then the third question would be, with the turnover on the defensive line, how good they would be.
1: You know, I'm going to agree with you on two of the three. Quarterback, it's a toss-up right now. They don't have a Jake Retzlaff who's going to fall in their lap right now. As of right now, fall in their lap, and all of a sudden magically make everything work at quarterback. they do have what Will Hall has said publicly, a future Darian Mensah and Michael or Michael Pratt. Now, he did not say who that quarterback is. At the beginning of the spring, I would have said it would have been Trace Johnson, true freshman out of Florida. He played last year at California. That's Doug Johnson's son. Doug Johnson played in the NFL for 80 seasons. I mean, this is a 6-foot, 275-pounder, smart kid, but a true freshman. So he's just not ready. And then all of a sudden, as the spring went on, you had Dagan Bruno really show off. That's a kid who played at John Curtis, and this is a little bit taller, 6'1", 6'2", and he's a smart kid, can run the ball. You have to if you're a John Curtis quarterback, but he also can throw the ball extremely well, went through his progressions very, very well at the end of the spring. Even though the starters would seem to have been Caden Semenza and Zion Chris Grémillon, neither one of those guys set themselves apart, in my opinion, in the spring, which is why this fall we just don't have a starting quarterback as of yet. When we talked about the offensive line. I am concerned about that. But the defensive line, that's the third one that you mentioned. I feel very good about the defensive line. In fact, this defense for Tulane reminds me of the very, very strong defenses of Tulane in the past, 1970, the year of the green, that type of stuff. This is a solid defensive team. And it starts up front where Tulane has a plethora of kids across that front. They lost all four starters, from the college football playoff series game. However, the kids who were coming in, every one of them had just as many snaps as the starters of last year's playoff game. So these kids, they rotated all year long. So there's a lot of experience on the defensive line, backed by, if they stay healthy, three solid linebackers, Chris Rogers heading that up, and a defensive secondary that needed to improve and did. They brought in Macho Stevenson, this kid from Texas Tech, long, strong. He makes his presence known. This is a very solid defense, if they stay healthy, a very solid defense for Tulane that is going to win them some games, I think.
0: I would agree. Would you believe that the defense is the strength of this team going into the season?
1: No doubt. And I agree with you 100%. And this is why, sometimes things can be said without words ever being spoken. So when Tulane next week goes to its media days in Tampa, Florida, and Bill Hall brings his players with them, he didn't bring an offensive player. He brought two defensive players. Jack Chinchu, who's a safety, won the MVP in the American Conference Championship game, and linebacker Chris Rogers, who is really, really, really good. I think you're going to see him play NFL level if he stays healthy. So I that tells you something, that the two guys he's bringing are defensive guys. I think that's where Tulane is going to be hanging their hat this year.
0: The tight end position. Talk a bit about the tight end position, the depth, and also, again, the talent at that position.
1: You know, it's amazing how important the tight end is to a Will Hall offense. It was before, when Will was the offensive coordinator for Tulane under Willie Fritz. And it was last year. It was, remember, the Cotton Bowl, how important that was? You know, so we're seeing the same thing happen now for Tulane at tight end this year. They are already in really, really good shape when it comes to the number of tight ends who are coming. Sorry about that. I had a little fumble there. When it comes to tight ends at for Tulane, what I'm worried about is, do they have too many? You have Ty Thompson coming back. Now, remember, this is a kid who was a five-star recruit out of high school, ends up going to Oregon, doesn't play a lot, transfers to Tulane, gets behind Darian Mensah. Remember, quarterback. He still plays in 12 games. In fact, he started in the Gasparilla Bowl against Florida when Mensah decided not to play. He rips up his knee in spring 2025, has a grade 1 hamstring strain in last fall, and misses the entire season. He was supposed to be their starting tight end. And now he's coming back. This is his graduate year, his last year he can play. He's 6'4", 240 pounds. He is a mountain, an absolute stud. And this kid, who, remember, he was a quarterback, he all of a sudden becomes this gigantic young man who is a target anywhere, and can he handle the ball? Of course, he was quarterback. He can handle the ball. Then you got Gabe LeBourne. This kid right here ended up coming to Tulane last year, limited action, but all of it is a redshirt freshman coming in, but he's bulked up. He's also 6'4". He's up to about 240, and he was a target during the spring. Excellent, excellent blocker to boot. So, and that's just two of the eight tight ends Tulane has on our roster. That's how many tight ends they have. Dude, they love the tight end position.
0: No doubt about it. When you look at this team, again, the specialist, how are they looking there? When you talk about that breakdown, what do you think about, again, the kicker and the punter going into the season?
1: Well, you know, they're new ones now because the guy who kicked last year, Patrick Durkin, punter, Alex Clark, both followed John Summerall to Florida. And, you know, Summerall specifically said, I'm not going to do this. I'm not going to all of a sudden take somebody away from Tulane. He didn't. He waited until for a long, long time before he ever said anything about that. Tulane brings in an outstanding kicker onto their roster. What happened was last year after Durkin left, the first thing Hall did was he went out and he tried to figure out who can we bring in. Even though they have a kicker already who's on the roster, he's a walk-on. So who can we bring in? And they did. All of a sudden, this kid comes up, this place kicker from Ohio State. And I don't know if you've got to watch anything about in spring about this kid, but inside 45 yards and in, this kid is deadly. And I'm telling you right now, I don't think I remember anybody kicking that consistently 45 yards in. So I really like what I'm seeing from this kid. His name is Corson, Corson. Mm-hmm. Right. They also have another kid who's a local kid. He's from St. Martin's. His name is Cooper Helmke. Mm-hmm. And man, do I love what he has. They call him, his nickname is The Leg, for obvious reasons. He actually hit a 70-yarder in practice. And I'm going, dang. Now, he admits the big thing he's got to work on more than anything else is his work on being more accurate. That's what he needs more than anything else. And in punter, they're bringing in this kid who's a freshman from Georgia. His name is Brooks Moore. I think that's going to be your starting punter. This kid was like ranked number two in the country when it comes to punting coming out of high school. And Tulane got him. And this is 6'1", 200 pounds, which is a little heavy for a punter. And he can absolutely boom the ball. I think you're going to be excited to see him. He's going to wear number 33 this fall.
0: Wow. We'll find out a lot again as they get into fall practice. But before we let you go, got about a minute left. Your feelings on this team going into the in the season? Is this a team that could challenge for the American Championship?
1: Yeah, I do. I believe that. Oh, by the way, can I mention one more thing about the kicking game? Jason Arredondo. He's the long snapper for Tulane. That's really, really important to maintain that kind of kid. And he was the one that Summerall did not cherry pick. So Arredondo, the deep snapper, is coming back, and that's good. I am just horribly optimistic about things in my life, and Tulane is one of them. I'm actually picking Tulane to go 11-1 this year, which is outlandish for most people I know. But blame me for being half glass half full kind of guy. You know what I mean? I know most are picking them to win 8 or 9. I really do believe their only loss will be at Kansas State. South Florida is going to be tough because it's on the road, but it's the last game of the year, and it's going to be the game that's deciding whether Tulane goes into the American Conference Championship. If they win that game, they'll probably host it, and they don't have to play Navy. So that's a big, big deal because Navy is going to be one of they in South Florida, the two biggest teams in the conference, in my opinion.
0: Doug, thanks for the time as always, my friend. I certainly appreciate you. Let the folks know once again how they can follow you on social media and check out all your great work.
1: We'd love you to come by our website. It's si.com/college/Tulane. And on all the social media, just about every one of them, it's Doug Joubert, J-O-U-B-E-R-T, as one word. You can find me there. My reporter, Colin Cummings, does a phenomenal job on recruiting. So if you want to keep up with that, he's right. He's amazing. So you need to find out his stuff on our website. He has a lot of information. Thank you, Eric.
0: Thank you, Doug. Appreciate it as always. Looking forward to having you back on the show soon.
1: All right, bud. Take care.
0: There he goes, Doug Joubert. 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I'm Eric Asher. 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
13: Everyone poops. It's not just the name of a classic potty training book. It's a universal truth. Even though everyone does it, almost no one wants to talk about it. Dr. Tricia Pasricha wants to change that. She's the author of a new book. It's called You've Been Pooping All Wrong. And she says there are three critical P's of pooping. The first is propulsion. Both the voluntary push you exert and the involuntary contractions that happen naturally within your body. Top line, when you feel the need to go, don't hold it. The second P is pliability. which refers to stool softness. The keys to this one are making sure you're drinking enough water and eating enough fiber. And the last P is for pelvic floor. If you can get your knees up above your waist while you're on the toilet, like on a stool or a garbage can or a stack of books even, that can make all the difference. I'm Dr. Sanjay Gupta, helping you live a better life.
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0: Welcome back to Inside New Orleans on 106.7 The Ticket. I want to thank Doug Joubert for joining us on the program, talking a little Tulane. Today's program is brought to you by our friends at the Katie's family of restaurants. Katie's Restaurant in the city, steak night tonight. Don't forget about Francesca by Katie's, open Monday through Saturday. Again, for Seafood Friday and also Chicken Parm on Thursday over at, again, Francesca by Katie's. All part, again, of our sponsors of our program, but again, proud sponsor of our Wednesday show. All right, join us on our program now is my good friend Ricardo Lacapo, Channel 4 Sports. Does a great job covering, again, all sports here in New Orleans and across Louisiana. Ricardo, welcome to the program. How you doing, my friend?
1: Eric, I'm doing good. How are you?
0: Doing great. Thanks so much for your time, as always. Again, love having you on this show and also the TV show. And, of course, you guys do a fantastic job over at Channel 4 covering local sports. And, of course, tell us all about the great programming you guys have over there and how folks can follow you on social media.
1: Yeah, absolutely. Outside of our normal 5, 6, and 10 o'clock sportscast that we have on WWL weeknights and weekends as well, we have our Fourth Down on 4 Sunday night show, 10:35. We're kind of in that, like, I would say, not really like the lull, but, you know, a few weeks before we kind of get training camp ramped up. We've been doing a lot of good, just, like, cool stories, you know, kind of breaking down a little bit of Pelican Summer League, just kind of stuff to kind of get us ready before we kind of jump into the Saints training camp, which starts actually first practice two weeks from today. So we're kind of looking forward to that, kind of getting that last vacation, last little bit of rest before we start the grind again of a football season. But 10:35 Sunday nights, and then as we get football season started, we have Fourth Down Fridays, 10:15 Friday nights with prep football. We've got our specials that we're going to be having for Saints and the Ultimate New Orleans Sports Show, which currently airs on our streaming channel on the WWL app. So we're, like I said, Eric, we're kind of getting into that mode of really kind of ramping up here as the summer kind of comes down to a close for us until we get busy again.
0: Not that I'm trying to rush through July, but the camp can't get here quick enough. that's for sure.
1: Oh,
0: no doubt about it.
1: And I'm looking forward to those little early little wake-ups, sitting in that sun, watching practices, but at least I know, hey, football is right around the corner.
0: And we have more content, right? That's for sure.
1: Yes, and most importantly that, yeah.
0: yes, no doubt. Hey, big news today. So again, Alvin Kamara and the Saints have reached an agreement on a restructured contract, according to NewOrleans.football. Your thoughts?
1: Yeah, and it's one of those things where, you know, when you look back at Alvin Kamara making that surprise appearance at OTAs a couple months back, and you really got that sense that, you know, he was like, I don't want to play anywhere else. If I can't work out a deal, I want to be here. Again, he famously said, if I can't be playing here, I'm just going to go find a beach, sip pina coladas. So at least from his end, he was going to have it was either I'm going to get this thing done with the Saints, come back, or I'm done with football in that sense. And you felt like they were going to work something out. And I think this benefits the Saints in the fact that, all right, you paid Travis Etienne all this money to be your feature back. You went to Kamara and you told him, hey, you are the second guy. You're no longer the lead back in this room. You're going to be getting probably 8 to 10 carries a game. But at least we know in those 8 to 10 carries, it could be very valuable for the Saints offense to give Travis Etienne a spell, especially for a guy who's also turning 30, you know, in his 30, now 31, I believe, like to give him just a small workload in a 17 game season. He could probably do pretty well there, but it just made sense that the Saints and ultimately Alvin Kamara were going to take this deal. And now you have at least a back going into the season where you're not depending on Alvin Kamara being the lead back, but having him as that backup is not a bad thing for this offense. And again, I felt like this deal was going to happen. They just needed to work their way to it. And now that it's done, you go, all right, you know, Travis Etienne is the established guy in that room. You have a veteran leader in Alvin Kamara who's back there as second. And now you can kind of work with, all right, how are you going to fill this? Is it going to be Kendre Miller that's going to be that third back? Is it going to be Devin Neal? Is it going to be Austin Essene? There's different options that can go now, but at least having Alvin Kamara back and not your lead back, but at least having all that experience and only asking for maybe 4 or 5 times a game to show you that vintage Alvin Kamara, I think can work well in this run game for the Saints.
0: Yeah, I would agree. And look, there's so much unknowns with the other backups on this roster in terms of, again, their ability to be able to, first of all, stay healthy. And then, of course, again, be a competent NFL backs. With Kamara, you know, it is a finished product. You know what you have. And look, if something ever happens to A-Chain, he's a guy that can fill in and be your starter immediately. And you don't have to change the playbook. Both of those guys, again, have similar skill sets. I'm going to be interested to see, again, how he is utilized along with A-Chain by Moore during the season.
1: Yeah, it is kind of fascinating what you're going to see these backs in this offense. And again, I feel like we're going to see more of the playbook open with Kellen Moore in this offense in year two. I think that now he's got his quarterback established there. I think he can, you know, utilize and show more in terms of using that back, using those backs as receivers, getting them out into open space. We know that A-Chain in open space, especially as a good pass catcher, because we saw that in Jacksonville and how he was utilized by Trevor Lawrence in that offense and what Liam Cohen used, how he used them. I expect him to be used and utilized in this offense the same way. And Alvin Kamara also has that flexibility to do that as well. Having just, again, and having Alvin in those where you're not, again, asking for him to touch the ball 20, 25, 30 times, because as we've seen kind of him, the production just trending down the last 2 years, and part of that is just the natural evolution of a running back, logging all those miles, putting all that tread on those tires throughout his NFL career. He's been great, but it does hit a point where you're like, you can tell that the production has slipped a little bit. Now that you're just asking Alvin, like, hey, here's your 5-6 chances that you're going to get an opportunity in a game. This is your best 5 or 6 that we could see Alvin Kamara potentially just use that, and you're not having to reserve him and use him going, man, we got to save him for this whole game. He gets in there on that third series or that fourth series, does his thing, can show that same, hopefully show that same explosiveness, that same elusiveness that we've seen Alvin Kamara in the past few years. Just asking less of him in this role now with A-Chain as the lead back, certainly, I think will help Alvin Kamara, and I think it helped the Saints offense. So again, I like it that now it's established. Now, like, we've got it established now in the Saints offense that Alvin Kamara can be that backup guy, but at least it is, as you said, Eric, a guy that you can rely on, a guy who understands this offense, a guy who knows what he's doing out there on the field. Having that as your backup and asking Alvin to only, you know, do this a handful of times a game versus 20, 25 times, which I don't think he can do anymore, I think certainly benefits him, and it does benefit this team.
0: Yeah, I would agree. Tyler Shuck has taken a group of his receivers and pass catchers onto San Diego to work with Drew Brees. I think it's an excellent, bonding type trip. But again, you're getting an opportunity to work with the GOAT. This can only be a good thing for the New Orleans Saints this season.
1: Yeah, it goes back to seeing this program, seeing this organization, and you're having a guy that you can lean on in a Drew Brees who is willing to help out a young quarterback for the Saints, and Tyler Shuck go, hey, I'll help you organize this thing out in San Diego. We can, and you know, I'll attend, I'll help out. I can partake some of my knowledge. And that's the beauty of having an organization that is kind of close knit and tight like this, where guys and greats from the past can reach back to these guys now, lend them what they know. Drew Brees understands the role that he's at, and he sees something in Tyler Shuck, obviously. You know, he feels very confident in going, Tyler Shuck potentially could be the future of this organization and being able to help him run this camp. And when I'm looking through the picture, I saw the picture earlier today of the guys that attended this, the passing camp. And I'm like, oh, I see pretty much every wide receiver that you would expect. I see the tight ends. I see everybody there bought in. And that is, I think, the confidence of having that quarterback position settled. And again, as I said before, I don't know if Tyler Shuck is going to become a Hall of Fame pro quarterback that leads this team to a Super Bowl. But at least I know that he is the best option at quarterback, and you do not have to worry about that question heading into this season. You had that all last season. All we were wondering was like, all right, what's going to happen with this quarterback battle? How is this team going to lead? We don't know where the future of that quarterback position is. He comes in the final 8 games and proves that he can be a solid, viable option at quarterback. You don't have to worry about that position. And most importantly, you can see, because they don't have those questions, how much, I would say, easier it was to sign those free agents, getting a David Edwards in there, getting Noah Fant, all these guys getting a chance who go, man, I saw what he did last year. I saw what Tyler Shough was able to do. And now that gives me confidence that something's being built here in New Orleans. Just having that quarterback position settled going into the season, it puts the Saints far further ahead than where they were at last year in terms of getting this thing back on track and potentially everything that Kellen Moore and everything that this organization sees and what potentially they could build. Now that you have that position settled, you can take those steps now to getting into, all right, now like this is the year that, you know, possibly they can push for a playoff. Then you can go next year. All right, we still have that quarterback position settled. Now do we make that next step? Now we can make that push. And just having that question settled going into this training camp, into the season, it does wonders for this organization, does wonders for this team. And it's great to see that in the summer, the buy-in is a lot easier. It's a lot easier to go like, hey, I can rally behind a Tyler Shough. I can make that trip to San Diego. I can go into this passing camp. Having all of that confidence and that knowledge, that knowing that you don't have to worry about that position, just puts this whole organization in a better spot.
0: Before we let you go, I've got about 4 minutes left. I want to talk to switch gears to the Pelicans. Pelicans have not made any external moves up to this point. Again, the fans seem to be getting restless here. What do you think is the next move for this Pelican team?
1: Yeah, that is a good question. You get in this position where you go, what's the definition of insanity? Doing the same thing over and over and expecting different results. And it feels like if they don't have a move lined up here outside of bringing back a DeAndre Jordan on a 2-year deal, that some can question if that was smart by doing that versus, you know, if there was a market out for DeAndre Jordan. But just not having a direction or feeling like, hey, we made this move to better ourselves. And it just feels like they're content with what they have right now. Now, there could still be a move down the road where you could see Trey Murphy be shipped out. Obviously, it doesn't feel like Zion is the guy that they're going to move. They feel like they're confident that's one of the pieces they want to keep around here. You know, it doesn't mean a Herb Jones gets shipped off for a better position. It got discouraging when you're seeing all these other moves happen, when you saw Jaylen Brown get traded. When you're seeing that, you know, you're seeing Giannis getting moved, you're seeing guys that, all right, you know, maybe the Saints could, maybe the Pelicans could be in run for, but not seeing that effort to at least, hey, here's what we present, or the organization not wanting to come down from their price, you know, like maybe they value Trey Murphy at a spot that other teams go, you know, like maybe we want to give you one less first rounder, you know, we want another one, or, you know, maybe we add another guy into this and them not wanting to come down on that price point when maybe where the organization feels like these guys are in terms of where they're at trade value and where they're probably actually viewed around the league maybe doesn't match up, and that's why we're not seeing these moves happen. If they go into next season with the same crew, the same cast, and we're just seeing that, remember, this is the same cast that didn't even reach a 30-win mark. Mm-hmm. So what would change? We're seeing the same health issues that happen. I mean, we know, like, hey, health-wise, most of these players are not going to last all 82. We're going to have to go change in and out. I mean, that's just what this group does. It just feels like unless they make a move before the season starts or make something at the All-Star break to make this team better, it's the same product that they've put out the last 2 years, and it's a product that doesn't get you to anywhere close to the playoff, or it gets you into the play-in, and it doesn't show any progress in terms of trying to become that next upper echelon team in the NBA. So I don't know when the next move comes, but a move needs to happen.
0: No doubt about it. Definitely agree with that as well. I'm not sure where it's going to come from. Again, we accept via trade. The question is, again, who they can trade and then what you're going to get back. And was that going to make you immediately better? Would they be willing to stand pat based on thinking that maybe Mosley's going to be the guy that could turn things around? I don't think anybody knows the plan for the Pelicans right now, and I think that's what's frustrating the fans.
1: Yeah, they're just at an impasse right now almost as an organization. Right. It's like until somebody moves off their price point for these guys that they could possibly trade, whether it's a Herb Jones or Trey Murphy, or they concede and decide, all right, you know what, let's make that move. If they just stay at this point, it's just going to be an impasse. And again, they're just going to run back the same thing, and it's not going to be successful as we've seen the last few seasons.
0: No doubt about it. Thank you so much for your time, as always, my friend. Once again, tell the folks how they can follow you on social media. 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
1: 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And again, weeknights, weekends, 5, 6, and 10 o'clock on WWL. 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
0: Thanks, Ricardo. Always appreciate your time, my friend. We'll check in with you soon. And as always, thanks so much for joining us on the program.
1: Eric, thanks for having me. We'll see you next time.
0: There he goes, my man, Ricardo LeCompte. I'm Eric Asher. 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Katie's Restaurant in Mid-City. Francesca by Katie's on Harrison Avenue. We'll be right back after these messages. Stay tuned.
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13: I'm feeling lucky to have my college-age kids home with me for a few weeks this summer. And one of the things I know we're going to be talking about, AI. I've started to use it more often at the hospital to get fresh takes on patient problems that I'm trying to solve. And for my girls, well, I know that they are navigating college now with these new powerful tools. Something, frankly, that you and I couldn't have even imagined when we were in school. But while it may be tempting to outsource your studying and your work to these large language models, I beg you not to. 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That's an acronym. 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But you don't want it doing your thinking for you. I'm Dr. Sanjay Gupta, helping you live a better life.
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All right, I want to thank Ricardo LeComp and Doug Joubert for joining us in hour number one. Looks like Scott Craig's not going to be able to make it in hour number two. But nevertheless, our program today is brought to you by our friends at the Katie's Family Restaurants. Katie's Restaurant in this city. Francesca by Katie's on Harrison Avenue. Katie's open 7 days a week. Francesca Monday through Saturday. Get on down and enjoy, again, a great meal at, again, two of our fantastic neighborhood restaurants, Katie's and Francesca by Katie's. We'll be right back. Thank you.

New Orleans. It's time for the man who tells it like it is. You want opinions? He's got them. You want information? He's got it. You want a host who is New Orleans? You found him. Eric Asher and Inside New Orleans.

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All right, our program today is brought to you by our friends at the Katie's Family Restaurants, Katie's Restaurant in Mid-City, Francesca by Katie's on Harrison Avenue. By the way, Scott Craig will join us now at about 5:20 this afternoon. And of course, if you're talking Katie's, you're talking the quintessential New Orleans neighborhood restaurant. Remember, now open on Sunday from 10 a.m. until 5 p.m. That award-winning brunch has now been expanded to Saturday and Sunday from 11 a.m. until 2 p.m. Voted ninth best brunch in the country by Food Network's Top 10. Bottles of Moses Sangria and Bloody Marys accompany that. The full menu also available. Every Tuesday is Taco Tuesday, along with $18 charcoal oysters, pardon me. Wednesday night is steak night, but it's also a steak extravaganza with four courses. Super salad, your entree includes a mouth-watering filet, loaded mashed potatoes, and also your vegetable. That comes accompanied with white chocolate bread pudding for dessert. And Scott features George Loriana's Mille Vodka Martini, all for $39 at both Katie's and Francesca by Katie's. 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

Hispanic dining, that along with the outside sidewalk Parisian dining, plenty of space for you to enjoy your next meal at Katie's. 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Or, again, the second floor at Katie's is also available, SCOT at katiesandmidcity.com. I also want to mention the patio at Katie's is available as well. All right, but that is Katie's. Katie's is our title sponsor here on this Wednesday, and proud to have them. All right, Scott's not going to be with us today. Unfortunately, Scott has an LRA meeting that is running long, and he will not be joining us in the program today. We will pick it up with Scott next week. So with that said, got a lot to get into. First of all, let me remind everybody that some really good news happened today. It's not unexpected. I really expected all along that this deal would be done. But Alvin Kamara will be a Saint this year. According to NewOrleans.football, the Saints and also Kamara have Saints and Kamara have reached a contract extension. And of course, with a restructured deal, he will be a Saint in 2026. Yes, Rudy, that means you do not call him at 5:20. So again, this is good news for the Saints. The bottom line is that he will be with New Orleans, and to me, that is a good thing. Let me say this, ladies and gentlemen. I always felt that this was going to be a better team with Alvin Kamara on this roster. I'm not sure who Devin Neal is. He showed some flashes last year, but that's flashes for a guy that was a rookie and then couldn't stay healthy. We know Kendre Miller can't stay healthy, okay? If he was a healthy running back, Alvin Kamara would probably not be on this roster today. He's got everything you want in a running back with the exception of the guy just can't stay off the IR list. Estime really showed a lot last year as a physical back, and I think there's a place on this roster for him. They need a physical back. But to put him in a position where he's going to be the backup to A-Chain, again, I think that would have been a disaster for this team. With Alvin Kamara now in the fold, Kamara's going to have an opportunity to be able to have a less of a load on him. They can concentrate on getting him the ball in space. And you got to believe Moore, as an offensive genius, has a plan for Alvin Kamara along with now A-Chain on the roster. There's no doubt A-Chain at this point is going to be the bell cow. He's going to get the majority of the carries. And look, the skill set for both those guys are very similar. Both guys that catch the ball at the backfield. Both guys, again, have incredible speed. They can take the ball, again, from zero to a touchdown. You look at the ability to be able to run inside and outside with both of those guys. If there's blocking, both guys, again, have a very similar skill set. Obviously, A-Chain is younger than Kamara. But, again, I think as a tandem, they can work, especially now, again, with Kamara, again, in the later years of his career. Why would you want to put the workload on him that you have over the last couple years? And with again, quite frankly, an offensive line that was not good enough. And to me, I was so frustrated over the last few years, whether it was Dennis Allen or even Kellen Moore, running Kamara constantly up the middle. At this point in his career, he's not going to be a guy that can run up the middle. But then he definitely can't run up the middle if there's not a hole to run through. So hopefully, again, now with David Edwards coming into the fold as a tackle, maybe, again, Ruiz is going to be pushed by Wright. Maybe he won't. Maybe they'll decide that ultimately they want to bring in another guard, but I don't foresee that until maybe the end of the season or maybe the trading deadline, depending on what happens there. But you would think on paper this is a better offensive line.
If they're a better offensive line, that's the ability to open up holes. You now have, again, a wide receiving core. Even that wide receiving core is a kind of suspect because of, again, the possibility of injuries. Look, let's face it. When you look at Jordan Tyson,

0: look at Chris Olave. They are one play away from again getting injured and being out for the season. Both those guys come in with the injury baggage. Hopefully, again, they are overcome that and be able to be players that can be counted on for the entire season. Jalen Polk has had injury problems. You got Lance and Brown, who again are your draft picks. Bryce Lance in the fourth round, Barry and Brown in the sixth round. Those guys at this point are again unknowns. Trey Palmer has played in the NFL. He's a guy that I think has a chance to make the roster. Some believe that Kevin Austin Jr. is also a guy that can make this roster. But with that said, the wide receiver room looks better, but it still does. We don't know anything about this wide receiver room until they get on the field and they prove they can stay healthy and they can prove that they can do it. We do know that the Moore system will be favorable toward those wide receivers, okay? They will give them an opportunity to get open and display again their attributes, which in a lot of cases is we've seen the increase in speed in that position. That's going to go a long way in helping the running game. If you have the threat of throwing the football and have the threat of throwing that football downfield, obviously that's going to open up the defense, and that'll give more running lanes possibly for, again, A-Chain and Kamara to run through. So that goes hand in hand with that. So hopefully the offensive line is better. Hopefully what we're seeing with the addition of wide receivers for the New Orleans Saints will allow them, to be a dual-threat offense, not just, again, relying on the run, although we do know that in the Kellen Moore offense, as we've seen in other stops, he relies on the run. This is not just a run, a run and shoot type offense where you're throwing the ball all over the field. Yes, they're going to throw the ball over the field. And I think we will see more three tight ends this year with, again, the addition of Fant and Delp, again, on this roster. Juwan Johnson had a career year last year, but Juwan Johnson, in a lot of cases, was one of the few guys that stayed healthy and could catch the football. Again, I don't anticipate him having the year he had last year because he's going to be, again, splitting time in a lot of cases, but also, again, splitting catches with guys like Fant and possibly Delp, depending, again, if he can assimilate himself into the roster as a rookie. We know, again, that the three tight end formation has really been something that the Rams really brought to the table for the NFL, and of course, we know NFL teams copycats, and I fully believe that that'll be part of the Saints offense going forward. But in the NFL, to win and to win, especially when you want to win in the playoffs, you have to be able to run the football. And by bringing Alvin Kamara back, to me, this is a plus for this team all the way around. Leadership, also, again, his ability on the field. And I think a lot of people have really, again, in my opinion, written Alvin Kamara off a little bit too early. I really believe that this season, that if there is really truly blocking available for Alvin Kamara and also A-Chain, that you'll see the, again, maybe not the Alvin Kamara of the past, but an Alvin Kamara that is still viable in the NFL. But, again, we know it's all, again, all these parts have to work together for this to be able to be a successful offense. And in a lot of cases, we know it really starts with the quarterback. And, look, I got to tell you right now, I'm impressed with Tyler Shough. I have no idea if ultimately this season he's going to have a sophomore slump, as we see with a lot of quarterbacks. It is more likely than not, because we've talked about it over and over again, film being the great equalizer in the NFL. But he's got the it factor, man. You see it. You see the leadership. You see, again, how he's embraced the city of New Orleans. You see what he's done in terms of getting his receivers and his pass catchers out, working out throughout the summer here in New Orleans, whether it's at East Jefferson or at Tulane. Now those guys are in San Diego working out with the GOAT, Drew Brees. You know, these are things that you look for in a leader of your team, and especially in your quarterback. Again, I have no idea how he's going to perform. What he did last year was magnificent when you look at, again, the stretch run of this team, taking over again at midseason. The team had won one game, and also as he took over, the body started dropping for this team. I mean, by the end of the season, he was playing with guys that should have been playing in the UFL. His receiving core, and with the exception, again, the running backs that were injured. I mean, we go right down the line. I mean, that was a shell of what you thought you were having with the offense going into the season. There has been a move by this team, and I think intentional, to be able to upgrade this offense And we've seen it with the speed with the wide receiver position, going out and getting A-Chain, going getting David Edwards, filling the voids on this team. All that, again, to be able to make sure that Tyler Shuck has the weapons he needs to be successful this season. Will he be? Well, on paper, you would think he would be. But at the same time, no one really knows the difference, what can happen with again, a quarterback in year two until they get on the field and they prove it. But based on what he's been able to do, it looks like the Saints have a keeper there. But I've said it before. If for some reason last year was a flash in the pan, okay, and Tyler Shuck is not the player that they thought he was going to be, and ultimately you're in a situation where now you're saying, wait a minute, this guy is not even close to what we thought he was, although, again, I will say it again, I don't believe that, you got a second bite at the apple in this upcoming draft. You look at the quarterbacks that we thought last year that was going to be such a great draft, and for quarterbacks, this is the draft that most people believe last year's draft was going to be for quarterbacks. So, yes, I believe in Tyler Shuck, but if for some reason Tyler Shuck is not the heir apparent here to Drew Brees in terms of being the next great quarterback for the New Orleans Saints, you have a second bite at the apple, because that means that things won't go well, and that means you're going to be in the top 10 again. My feeling is, this team has a chance to be able to win the division, okay? The division, until proving different, is still a bottom feeder in the NFL. They've made the additions on offense to get better. Hopefully a second-year quarterback in Tyler Shuck will be able to, again, continue to ascend. And then you look at what they've done on the defensive side. Look, you are going to miss DeMario Davis. There is no doubt about that. I don't know of any person out there that can look at this roster when you look at the defensive side of the ball or even in that locker room and not know there's going to be a void there without having his voice there. On defense, his ability to dissect a play before pre-snap, to get his players in the right position, and then, of course, last year proving that, again, he still had something left in the tank because he was amazing in terms of, again, getting to the spot where the play was going to go, again, also almost meeting the running back, understanding where the quarterback was going to go because of his years of experience and, of course, his study that we know that he put in every single week. The question is, how much of that is going to be lost with him in New York? We know that Pete Warner has been here. We also know that Caden Ellis is a guy that has played in New Orleans, but not in this system, right? Not in this Staley system, but we know that he excelled in Atlanta when he had an opportunity to start. He's a different player than DeMario Davis, okay? That's why I believe Danny Stutzman is going to be one of the keys going forward for this team with the linebacking core. I said it over and over again. He was a tackling machine at Oklahoma, and he's a guy that can play the run and the pass. Pete Werner has been a solid player for this team. My thought was when they brought Stutzman in, maybe he's the heir apparent for DeMario Davis, but maybe he's also the heir apparent for Pete Werner. Pete Werner's going to be counted on this year now with not DeMario Davis out of the fold. And, of course, also, again, a guy like Isaiah Stallburt, who's really showed flashes. Look, I thought he was nothing more than a special teams guy, but he showed some flashes on the field at linebacker. It'll be interesting to see, again, how that kind of plays out going forward when you look at this linebacking core. It is a question mark, as is the star position for this team. Look, you had a guy in Alante Taylor last year who was a cornerback who played that star position and was able to match up against slot receivers as well as tight ends. He could take a running back out the backfield. He could rush the passer. He was good. He was good in run support. So again, he had the whole entree, so to speak, when you talk about what they were looking for in a star position. Now you go to a guy that's played the safety position, not the cornerback position. And I thought Sanker played outstanding last year when he was thrown to the Wolves when Blackman got injured and had to play the safety position, to the point that I thought he was going to be the future safety of this team. Obviously, at this point, Staley sees something in Sanker that makes him believe that he can play the star position at a high level. After all, when you talk about Staley, he should know, right? He knows his defense inside and out. He has turned guys into all-pro playing that safety position in his previous stops. So he's got to have a feeling that Sanker can do the job. That's going to be the biggest question mark for me with the secondary going into the season. I'm not down on Kool-Aid McKinstry like a lot of people are. Yes, I would have loved to have gotten a shutdown corner in the draft, but again, that did not come to fruition. They went for the wide receiver. That was their prerogative, but I do believe he can be a shutdown corner. And look, Quincy Riley showed flashes last year. Those guys are going to be better this year with, again, experience on their belt. And let me tell you something. They'll be better because they're going to have two of the best safety tandems in the NFL. With Reed and Blackman back there. And then, of course, Burgess kind of backing those guys up as well. Burgess is also a guy that can go down and play the star position if necessary. They drafted Lorenzo Styles. I'm not sure he's going to be ready, even though he's a guy that has played, again, that star position. But that's going to be one of the big question marks going into this upcoming season. I will say the other part of this would be, look, I'm not concerned so much about the pass rushing, okay? I believe that what we saw last year out of Chase Young was not, again, a one-off. He seems to be coming into his own. He seems to be understanding what it takes to be a professional, what it takes to be a leader. And of course, he played with a little bit of a chip on his shoulder last year. I think he can be even better this year. The question is going to be, ultimately, can they stop the run? I think that when you look at this team right now, and you look at the defensive end position, they're going to have a situation where, I think Granderson will play well for him. I think Jordan will play well for him. I still like Chris Rump from last year. I thought, again, he played very well. My concern is really not really on the outside. I think they're going to be able to create a pass rush. My question is, can they stop the run? Now, Brogdon's going to be expected to be able to play again this season after getting injured last year. He was a third-round pick in 2025, and a lot was thought of him coming over from Texas as being a run-stuffer. They go out and get Miller in the second round, another guy that they expect to be a run-stuffer for them. They drafted Christian Boyd a few years ago. They bring in Ridgeway, again, via trade from Washington. Shepard and Godchild have been good players for them, but those guys are getting up in age in terms of, again, especially Godchild, as a veteran. And of course, you got Brazil, who's been kind of out of position somewhat in this, hybrid 3-4 that was brought in last year. But his ability to rush the passer from the interior is a plus for the Saints. He once again has to be better against the run. To me, this team, this defense will go as far as, again, as they can stop the run. And we saw that last year. This team struggled against the run early. They finally started to figure it out toward the midseason. A lot of that had to do, again, with Chase Young coming back and, of course, the pressure that he put on the passer. But they were able to consistently stop the run. The question is, can they do that again this year, and can they do that consistently from week one going forward? That's going to be one of the big questions going for the Saints, but I think they have the personnel, and I think they got one of the best defensive coordinators in football, so much so that I am concerned that at the end of this season, if the Saints put up another top-10 defense, that other teams will come calling for Staley to be their head coach, which is why I've said from the beginning, you're playing a different defense under Staley that is unique from any other 3-4 in the NFL. Remember, he came here with a defense that really, again, had players that were drafted and brought in through free agency and trades to be able to play the 4-3. So it was kind of a hybrid 4-3-4 last year. I'm wondering if we're going to see this season more of, again, what we've seen with Staley in Los Angeles and what we've seen with him in other stops, where, again, we'll see his true defense and his true 3-4 defense going forward. But I do believe, again, he is a defensive genius, much like Moore is an offensive genius. And when you want to talk where they are in terms of coaches, coordinators, etc., I think the Saints are in incredible shape there. The question is now, as they've turned this roster over this season, last season, have they done enough to take the next step? Are they still a year away? Again, they could make the next step because they're in a bad division. That doesn't necessarily mean that they're ready to be able, again, to be a team that ultimately can be a team that can go forward in the playoffs or again, even have a chance at the Super Bowl. But we've seen stranger things happen. Teams going from worst to first, right? Look at the New England Patriots last year. A lot of people want to be able to compare the Patriots and the Saints. We'll see how it plays out. Saints, again, have some holes in terms of depth. We'll see if they can shore that up during training camp. Specifically, again, the center position with McCoy being injured, 20 games missed over the last two seasons. I love Torricelli Simpkins. I just don't know if he's ready to be a starting NFL center. They had position pretty much settled with Fortner last year coming in when McCoy got injured. Now maybe you move Ruiz over because he was a center at Michigan. Maybe you hand the baton to Simpkins. We know that Raidens can play the guard position. And again, will he be a better fit if there is an injury? So there's a question mark there. And also a question mark, in my opinion, with the depth at tackle as well. I know Asim Richards came in, and he was serviceable for this team. Truss is also still back on the roster. They bring in Alan Heron, who, again, a lot of people believe as a college free agent will make the team. We will see, again, how this plays out going forward. But on paper right now, the Saints are a better team. The division may have gotten better. The question is how much better. They look like they have their quarterback of the future. And when you got the quarterback of the future and a guy that was playing at a high level like he was at the end of last season, if he can duplicate that from week one, Saints have a puncher's chance of being, again, in the playoffs this year. And that would be, again, a miraculous turnaround in just a couple seasons. And I'll say it again. Saints got out of cap hell for one reason, actually two reasons. Thankfully, Derek Carr retired, gave back that money. That helped him out. But, again, playing with a starting quarterback that's on a second-round contract has given the Saints, and also the backups being, again, Rattler and Zach Wilson, who, again, on minimal deals. Rattler is still on his rookie fifth-round pick deal. That has given the Saints, again, enormous amount of cap room. They're not paying the quarterback position, as they should be paying a quarterback position when you talk about starting quarterback money and even backup quarterback money. So they've been able to utilize that money to get out of cap hell, to pay that debt off. That's why you saw them eat the contracts of Hill and Davis and Jordan and that dead money this year, along with Murrow. So now, again, they are a little bit further along than we thought they would be. The question is, will we see it on the field now? Will we see them take that next step on the field to be a championship-type team? 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I'm your host, Eric Asher, brought to you by our friends at the Katie's Family Restaurants, Katie's Restaurant in Mid-City, Francesca by Katie's on Arizona Avenue. We'll take a break. We'll come right back. We'll continue our conversation. 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
13: You know, it's funny, when I think back to what the typical American dinner looked like when you and I were kids, there's usually some kind of meat featured at the center of the plate. Vegetables are there, but often thought of as a side dish. More and more, though, we are coming to realize that a plant-based diet, with little or no meat even, is going to be a healthier way to eat for just about everyone. New study out of the University of Hawaii Cancer Center found that eating a high-quality plant-rich diet that includes whole grains, vegetables, and fruits may prevent cognitive impairment even when people start that diet in their late 50s and 60s. Yeah, it's important to make sure you're getting enough protein, fats, complex carbohydrates. Just because you cut out or even cut back on meat, though, is not a license to eat whatever you want. Focus on eating whole, real foods. I'm Dr. Sanjay Gupta, helping you live a better life.
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3: 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All right. You're listening to Inside New Orleans, brought to our friends at the Katie's Family of Restaurants, Katie's Restaurant in Mid-City, Francesca by Katie's on Harrison Avenue. Jack and River Ridge joins us on the program. Jack, welcome to the show. How you doing, Jack?
4: Eric, how you doing?
3: Doing great, Jack. Thanks for the call.
4: Eric, I think anybody in this division can win it. I sincerely believe that. Mm-hmm. You know, if the Falcons can get one of those quarterbacks to play well, they can contend. If Tampa can stay healthy and Baker can play better than he did last year, they can, I think any of them can win. But look, keeping Kamara, any of the old players, I don't think it's a matter of do they have any good football left in them. I think you got to look at it. Do the Saints realistically have a chance to get to the Super Bowl? I don't believe that. I don't think there's the NFC is way too tough, much tougher than the AFC was, and New England got every break in the world last year.
3: I agree,
4: including mm-hmm. Denver's quarterback getting hurt. So I don't think that's possible. So I don't really see the point of keeping those guys on the roster. Let them go play for somebody who has a chance to win the championship. That's always been my thing. I don't have any hate for them. It's time to turn the roster over. That's all.
3: And look, Jack, that'll happen next year. Cam Jordan will not be with this team next year. Alvin Kamara will not be with this team next year. We've seen again the movement of some of their longtime veterans, with Taysom Hill, who's expected to retire. We still haven't heard anything there. Demario Davis moving on. So I think you're going to see a changing of the guard here. And I think you're going to see a younger team. And the Saints are going to have much more cap room available to them next year. So they'll be playing even bigger players in free agency as well. So again, if you're looking for the change in the guard, it's not happened completely this year, but I think by next year there will be a complete change of the guard.
4: Yeah. How much cap space do you think they have next year?
3: I'd have to look it up. Let me see if I can grab it real quick, because I usually keep that available to me. But it will be substantial. Especially when you talk about based on what they had this past season. Let me see if I can pull it up. Right now, they're $41 million, of cap space for them going into next year. $41 million. That puts them 14th in the NFL, according to Sportric.
4: Well, that's a ton better than we've been seeing.
3: Are you kidding me? When's the last time you've seen the Saints with $41 million to spend in free agency? You kidding me? So they'll be much better off. And look, Loomis can still do again his Luminomics arithmetic if he needs to get guys into the fold under the cap, based on what the money they have to spend. So I have no doubt that they're going to add players next year that again will help them take the next step.
4: Hey, Eric, I got one other question.
3: Go ahead.
4: I've been hearing you talking about what happens to the franchise when Mrs. Benson passes.
3: Right.
4: Do you think there's any chance she would sell before she passes?
3: No, I don't. Yeah. I don't. I don't think she'll sell either franchise. And the way those franchises are appreciating in value, I think all that's going to go into that trust, and it's going to be utilized, obviously, for charitable organizations within the metropolitan area and also the Gulf South. I do not believe she will sell either one of those franchises before her death.
4: All right. Well,
3: that's what she does for. That's what she does, Jack. That's what she does for a living. She's got the teams, and she's a philanthropist. She gives away the money, so I don't think she's going to walk away from that.
4: Well, no, and look, she's a sweet lady.
3: Yes,
4: but I think they would be much better off with a business person running these franchises. But you know, she can do what she wants. They're hers. So.
3: Yep, they can, but at the same time, look, I mentioned it the other day. Again, there's only really one guy that can buy it, and that's Mr. Raising Cane's. That's it, okay? Nobody else in the state of Louisiana has the kind of money that's going to be necessary and needed to be able to buy those two franchises, and then you got to hope that, again, he has an interest in buying both those franchises.
4: Right, yeah. So hopefully he'll have an interest when the time comes, you know?
3: Yep. That's why I was mentioning about, again, the ex-Chicken King, Al Copeland. Remember, he sold everything off. So hopefully, again, that is the case when it's time to be able to have those franchises come up for sale.
4: Well, Eric, you have a good evening. Thank you.
3: You too, Jack. Thanks for the phone call, as always. All right, Pelicans Summer League. Right now, let me see if I can grab that for you guys. I had it up, and I had to get out. Pelicans Summer League is, as of right now, the Pels, let me refresh, they are winning. Actually, they are losing now 50-48 in the third quarter to Cleveland. They have to win by 20 or more points to advance to the next round in the Summer League. So that looks doubtful unless they can just go on a run between now and the fourth quarter. Also, again, when it comes to the World Cup, Argentina, 2-1 over England today. Argentina moves on, and they will take Spain on Sunday in the World Cup final. Tonight, following this program, is Ticket Tonight with Jude Young. He will be talking about the Sunbelt Media Day. That'll be followed by Deke Bellavia, The Deke Show, from 7 to 8. Keep it right here on The Ticket for all live and local sports and the longest live local sports block in the city, starting at 2 o'clock with Ken Trahan. Right here on The Ticket weekdays. All right, folks, I did want to mention something before we get out of here today, and that is I was talking to a couple listeners the other day, and, you know, longtime listeners. So they've listened to me since I was doing sports, then sports into recovery, from recovery into politics, from politics into politics and sports, back to now sports again. And you know, one of the guys said, "Man, you're really hard on the teams." Let me just say this right now. I've had questions about my recent monologues on the Pelicans. I'm a different host than most. I tell the truth unapologetically on this show. That may not sit well with, again, the teams, the coaches, management, ownership, but it's who I am. That's why I've lasted 24 years in this business. Now, telling the truth, it'll put pressure on organizations to do the right thing. I'm not here to appease the Saints. I'm not here to appease the Pelicans, LSU, or Tulane. My job is to bring a strong, honest opinion, have accurate information on this show every single day. And if that upsets the Pelicans, the Saints, a coach, a GM, it's just part of the business. They know the business. Again, it's part of the business. But I will tell you right now, not to be brutally honest on this program would be a disservice to my audience and the sponsors. It is what you expect on a day-in, day-out basis. So, look, there's no doubt that I've been hard on the Pelicans front office. But you know what? I was hard on Loomis and the Saints in the past as well. Again, when both organizations, again, are doing the right thing, I praise them. I do not give them a pass when they are not, okay? I don't give them a pass on how they've operated or how they've operated in the past. All I know is this. I'm a native New Orleanian. And I know that in my lifetime, I've seen a lot of losing from my professional franchise. I've seen a lot of mismanagement of those franchises, right? And New Orleans deserves a winner. And the powers that be on Airline Drive are not getting it done, just like, again, Tulane or LSU, they're going to be called out on this show with an honest opinion that's based on facts, because that's what we do. That's who I am. I'm not for everyone. Some people don't want brutal honesty, okay? Especially if it means taking their favorite teams to task. But I'm telling you right now, anybody that's listening to this show for any length of time knows I come to work every day prepared with a strong opinion based on fact. It's who I am. That's what I do on my radio and TV shows. So, I'm tough on the teams. But at the same time, when those teams are winning, when those teams are doing the right thing, I'm here to praise them as well. I am fair. I'm honest. I'm also an equal opportunity offender. So I'm not everybody's cup of tea. But if you're looking for brutal honesty, if you're looking for a guy with facts, that's going to back the opinion's going to be backed up with facts, it's going to be prepared every single day, you found him in me as a talk show host. And that's why a lot of you have been with me for the last 24 years. So I'm not here to apologize for any of my monologues. Yes, I've been tough on Dumars and Weaver, but they deserve to have someone take them to task, okay? Because since they got to New Orleans, again, the deals that they have made, have been bad deals. What they have done with the salary cap has paralyzed this organization. And now they're in a situation where they may have to trade their two best players to try to get better. And how do you get better? By subtracting your two best players. So we'll see again how this plays out. But I'm not going to back off on it. And the same thing with the Saints. I was all over Loomis. His caponomics, everything that was going on with, again, the draft, trading away draft picks. And, I put a lot of pressure on the New Orleans Saints. The Saints have changed their ways. They're holding on the draft picks. They're no longer in cap hell. They found their quarterback. The Saints look like they're on their way to, again, to being a franchise that we could be proud of. I will throw the accolades and bouquets at them. No different than what I did when I spoke, but when I talked about politics on a day-to-day basis. I just come to the table honest, with a strong opinion, with the facts to back it up. And if you enjoy that, then I'm your guy. If not, I'm not your guy. But that's what you're going to get every single day on this program. That's who I am. 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
13: I don't know about you, but my social media feeds are flooded with lotions and potions and gadgets, all promising to unlock different components of longevity. 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There are four of them. Number one, nutrition. The Mediterranean diet really is the gold standard. Number two, exercise. You should be getting 150 minutes of moderate intensity exercise or 75 minutes of vigorous intensity exercise every week, plus strength training and stretching. Number three, sleep. Sleep is when your body and your brain repair themselves. You should be getting 7 to 9 hours a night. And finally, number four, often gets forgotten, socialization. It's not a bonus. 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

All right, folks, want to thank Ricardo LeCompte and Doug Joubert for joining us on the program today. 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I'm Eric Asher. Thanks so much for listening. Remember, catch me on the TV tomorrow. The Believe crew will be with us, Aaron Summers and also Mario Jerez on the show. And, of course, we'll be right back here on the radio at 4 o'clock with another show on right here on 106.7 The Ticket. 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Have a great evening, New Orleans.

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2: It is hump night. Clearing the weekly hump. Getting a little closer to the weekend. Getting a little closer to football season, because we are in mid-July, and by the end of the month we'll have training camp reports and speculation to talk about. Can't wait. But we'll wait a little longer because we have to. But we don't have to wait longer to find out about the status of a Saints legend, an icon, the best to ever do it at the running back position, and he'll have a chance to add to his numbers and his accolades in the black and gold, or at least it appears that way, because Alvin Kamara has agreed to a reworked contract. Finding that out today, confirmed by his agent, well, this is no surprise. The fact that he was still under contract a couple weeks, less than, before reporting for camp, we figured the soon-to-be 31-year-old running back, and he will turn 31 before camp starts, would be a Saint at least for one more year. Trying to make it, in this case, a perfect 10, a decade in New Orleans. We don't know the exact figures, but the contract wasn't extended. We know that his over $10 million converted into a salary signing bonus of sorts in order to push some of the money. Very typical Saints work when it's clearing cap space. This year, you borrow from Peter to pay Paul. Next year is Peter, currently Paul. You might need that cap room. We'll see. So, roughly $8 million, it appears, being cleared off of this year's cap. And pushing that forward a year, and not like all of the money that's been dumped forward in past years, makes a ton of sense for the Saints to do that this time around and have the clear-cut favorite on the roster to be either the 1B at running back to Travis Etienne or a number two who fills his quiet role. Now, it's more than likely going to be Etienne being your clear-cut number one workhorse. And I keep saying this when it comes up about him. You don't pay a running back over $12 million a year for multiple years on the free agency market if you're not expecting him to be the guy. Plus, Kellen Moore as a play caller's track record, mostly leaning on a main man at running back. If you're a fantasy football guy or gal, go get Travis Etienne. He's going to be very good in Saints colors. But that doesn't mean there aren't other snaps to be had. You hope it's not because of injury, because that's part of the reason why Kamara had a bad 2025, a career low in rushing yards under 500, an MCL injury that cost him time. Is it that was happening last year, plus issues on the offensive line, plus trying to figure out what you had at quarterback? Or is it the fact that this is a running back that's 30-plus now and hit a wall? There's no way to determine that until you get him on the field in training camp, in joint practices, in preseason games, and see how much juice Alvin Kamara still has. Now, Kamara's fired up about it. Tron Armstead saying on his podcast that Alvin Kamara's flat out angry, wants to prove a point, and does want to retire as a Saint. Well, he's made a deal that makes sense based on where the Saints are. There's no logical, easy replacement. Kendre Miller looked better last year when both backs were healthy, but Miller never stays healthy. Devin Neal, sixth-round pick, didn't see enough. Audric Estime, okay, but is he the guy you really want as your number two versus what, maybe one more year, a rejuvenation machine effect, right, for Kamara? And it's the perfect parting of the ways at that point for both team and player when the Saints have a real chance to get back to the playoffs because of the division that they're in. We shall see. But another logical piece of business out of the way, I think on tap next pretty clearly, is Chris Olave. And we've seen reports lately that say that those negotiations are further down the line. Your star receiver was so good last year that even with the concerns about his durability, everything from concussions to a blood clot, serious stuff, you've got to invest in him. And we've also made a point on this show, including with some pretty knowledgeable guests, the idea that for Olave, it's about the guaranteed money, having flexibility if things go wrong, not because he's not going to be a good player, and he's not a proven commodity as a star, because he looked every bit the star last year and should only have an easier time with more talent around him this coming season. But it's about what happens if he does have a serious injury. He's a sure thing except for the injuries. And this is football, and injuries are the primary concern. And that's the real issue with Alvin Kamara, is the normal wear and tear. Is that done enough for him? But you're taking a minor risk here, because you're not in a bad salary cap situation. You don't mind whether it doesn't go well, having a little money pushed forward to next year. And not a ton of money. We're not talking tens of millions of dollars like they've had to do with other deals before. Now, you can also argue, though, that part of it being, I think, out of respect, how they handle Cam Jordan, how they've handled Alvin Kamara. These are guys that are team Hall of Famers, special players in your history. So you wind up by not dealing with Jordan's contract back in March that could have saved you salary cap money. You pay a little bit for that, but you had the flexibility to do it. And now with Kamara, you're pushing forward a good chunk of change. And therefore, if he's on the team one way or the other, it's going to cost you some money at the position that most teams aren't paying over two guys, in this case, Achan and Kamara. Again, speculating what that money is going to be. It's still going to be higher than what the average is at the position nowadays. But you've put yourself in a position by paying the prices, not just the price, but literally the prices of contract dealings and renegotiations that were planned over many years. You've paid that price, and now you can go ahead and say, oh, I'll take care of these two guys, and it's not hurting me now, and it's not really going to hurt me later. I'm going to be able to wheel and deal. I'm going to be able to repay key guys, and the first one clearly being Olave. So we will keep an eye again on that. Do I think that Kamara still has it? I mean, he would be mad at me. I want him to have it. I want him to have a healthy year where he can prove he can still play, and you're not giving him too much of a workload, and he looks like that guy who can really make guys miss, make plays in space. I don't know if he does. I have my doubts that he does. I think the Saints do too, and are giving him somewhat of the benefit of the doubt. And once again, I don't like the fact that the things he does well when he's the Alvin Kamara that was a five-time Pro Bowler, that was all-pro caliber, doesn't necessarily fit how running backs are featured by Moore. And if your offense is built around Travis Etienne, you're not really worried about catering to Kamara. You're going to need Kamara to fill in and do some of the things that Achane does so that the offense stays on track based on what you want to do, how you want to establish it, how you want to balance run and pass. So that'll be a development to watch, as well as the fact that just because you paid ahead here, if you see Kamara in camp, and certainly injury would play into the whether you're going to move forward with giving him playing time, that's a given. But even if he's not injured, he just doesn't have it anymore or wears down quickly in camp and makes you go, well, the 30-plus-year-old running back, Kirch, even in this day and age where guys are getting the greatest benefits of strength and conditioning and nutrition and lasting longer and longer, you might have to cut ties in August anyway. Don't just assume that Alvin Kamara is still

open field ability. Those guys are better. Any two of them that you don't think you can just sneak onto the practice squad, they're beating out Kamara. That could still happen. So again, keep that in mind. Oh, and speaking of modern health, nutrition, medicine, you name it, we've got a World Cup final. The last 2 days, 2 o'clock start times for the semifinals. Spain really surprising yesterday, 2-0 over France. Surprising in that totally shutting down France. But that's how good Spain has been at stopping other people from scoring in this World Cup. And that, to me, makes them the favorite over the defending champions, Argentina, and the ageless Lionel Messi. I was talking about this earlier today at Sunbelt Media Day, which the first of 2 days, to be precise, downtown here in the city, with my pal Emmanuel Pepas, voice of Privateers Baseball and part of the original Prep Football Report team here at the Ticket. The idea that Argentina has the history of winning games like this, and including against England. They met today, of course. And England has a history of losing games like this to Argentina and others. And we discussed the fact that, you know, if Argentina scores first, they probably take care of business, right? But they've shown signs of being a team that could fall asleep at the wheel a little bit in this World Cup and still survive it. But if England scores first, nobody's going to think that they've got it in the bag against Argentina based on what Argentina's done, the history of the two teams, and how that psychologically does play upon the players on both sides. And what happened? 2 assists by the now 39-year-old Messi, 2-1 win for Argentina, and they will play Spain, the defending European champions, in the final on Sunday. Pretty cool. Pretty cool, the whole Messi story. There was no controversy of great note, although there was some concern that on Messi's game-winning assist, was there an offside call to be had there? VAR didn't see that. That's the cut-and-dried stuff that VAR should get right. It looks like they did. I guess they did. But Messi being Messi again. Getting the job done late in matches. Talk about being ageless and continuing his case to be the best of all time. While England thought they were going to get back to the final of the World Cup for the first time in 60 years from the last time that they won it, simply not able to do it. And you could see them trying to milk a one-zip lead. And a game that was really balanced, and quite honestly, because I had to zip through it because I missed the first half. First half was utterly boring and dull. Two teams feeling themselves out, the pressure of the moment, not a lot of continuity there. And second half, when England scored, they didn't handle it well. They didn't go for the kill shot in the game. And that's part of, I think, the history and the pressure of the moment. The weight of the country being on the shoulders of these high-level professional players playing in the best leagues in the world, versus the history of Argentina that's now ridiculous. This is a once every 4 years tournament. This is absolutely stunning that Argentina is now 6-0 in World Cup semifinals. When they get to the semifinal, and they get there a lot, they get to the final every time. Now, there's no guarantees once they get there, although they've won several, including the last one in 2022. I suspect they won't win this one. Not that I'm going to be running to the window or the app or whatever you use to bet against Lionel Messi and company. But the teenager, you mean Lamal, and what Spain as a team is able to do to stifle you. If Argentina wants to play that game where they fall behind and come back again, try to do it against Spain. I'm not saying, again, run to the betting option live during the match, but bet you they don't get away with it if they do. Should be fascinating. But the good news here is that America has absolutely killed it hosting the World Cup. Looking good beyond a sporting sense to the rest of the world. It's been an absolute blast to watch teams, visiting fans, American fans.

0: games, including those who just went to games because it was a great event, have enjoyed every bit of it. And give credit to places like Dallas, hosting a ton of key games, including yesterday, and our old pals in Atlanta, taking the stage and impressing today. Good for the country as a sporting entity beyond what our World Cup team have done. And keep in mind, that's just going to encourage more people in a couple of years. The Olympics, LA, to want to come over for that too. A win-win for the U.S. and the FIFA World Cup. 504-438-1067 is the number to get involved in the discussion tonight. We always remind you to keep up with the latest news on our shows and area teams by following us on Facebook, Instagram, and X at 1067 The Ticket. Talk or text to us again at 504-438-1067. When we return, we're going to look at what happened in the first of two media days for the conference that's headquartered right here in the Crescent City. The Sun Belt taking center stage with its Eastern Division and a coach taking the stage that returned to Louisiana and the conference that a lot of folks will be interested in what he had to say. This is Ticket Tonight on 106.7 The Ticket.
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23: A Better Life with Dr. Sanjay Gupta.
24: As someone who's been married nearly 25 years, I'll tell you, there's a lot of great things about having a spouse. And according to a new study out of the University of Miami Health System, marriage might even be linked to a lower risk of cancer. Why? Well, the researchers said people who are married are less likely to engage in risky behavior. They're more likely to get a nudge to go to regular preventive medicine appointments and screenings. And they have a partner to share the load of family obligations, household chores, and finances. No one is saying you should get married in the pursuit of better health. But if you are single, how can you build a strong support system to maybe get some of these same benefits? Do your own research, find out what's important, and then hold members of your squad accountable and let them hold you accountable as well. That can provide a lot of support. I'm Dr. Sanjay Gupta, helping you live a better life.
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1: Your New Orleans Pelicans, well, not really your New Orleans Pelicans, a couple who might be your New Orleans Pelicans this year, but the summer league version of the Pelicans in a one-possession game right now with under 10 seconds left, but trailing the Cleveland Cavaliers by three. We'll let you know how it turns out as the Summer Pels look for their third straight win in Vegas. Not looking good, though. What is looking good as we continue on, and this is the time of year that gives us good sound bites, sometimes great sound bites. We're ready for some football already, but we'll take college conference football media days, and particularly the one that is headquartered right here in town, offices right in the Superdome, but using the Marriott Convention Center-based hotel for these 2 days of media days for their 14 conference members. And a special year for the Sun Belt in general because it's the 50th anniversary of the league. A league that has evolved with college sports and survived, not only surviving, but thriving in an environment where maybe folks didn't think the Sun Belt and leagues like it would be able to make it. By committing to what they are, first and foremost, which is it's okay to be a regional league. It's important to have members who are similar, that see the world the same way, that have roughly the same size enrollment, that certainly belong on the FBS level, but are not the big state schools of the world, but certainly have big enough fan bases and a need to use athletics and, of course, football to be successful. Now, when the Sun Belt first came along, it was certainly more of a basketball league, but it is now a football league that is coming off a year, as it goes into year number 50, where they were able to put a team in the college football playoff. Of course, that was James Madison, because we focus here on the idea that usually just one in this current college football playoff format that allows for 12 teams to make it, just one from the non-power conferences get in. And Tulane got in for the first time, winning the American. But JMU was pretty awesome last year as well. And they felt better about themselves going to Oregon and losing 51-34. Although they fell behind significantly early, they put up a good fight. Then Tulane felt in their rematch after leaving Oxford. And just like Tulane, they lost their coach, Bob Chesney, going to UCLA. And who did they hire? Well, there's some more ties that bind here from the two non-power conference college football playoff teams last year. The fact that you could have argued, out of the obvious coaches available on the market, maybe Billy Napier made the best sense for the Green Wave. You could argue that. Certainly did hear it. But that's not how it went. Napier, who got the chance to coach at Florida, didn't win enough with the Gators. I'm talking about more ties that bind. Who replaced him at Florida? John Sumrall, leaving Tulane after taking the Wave to the college football playoffs. But back to Napier, who did a great job in Lafayette with the Raging Cajuns. That's why he got the chance at Florida. And unlike when Sumrall was hired a couple of off seasons ago to replace Willie Fritz at Tulane, there wasn't an obvious up-and-comer that it was the right fit for where Tulane was. Sumrall, a guy who already had Tulane connections in his background from working there before, and being, after two great years at Troy, the best coach on the market. Made perfect sense, and then it played out as a great hire. This time around, with the number of jobs open, where Tulane was, there wasn't that kind of obvious hire. So they go with Hall, who has a history, of course, working at Tulane, but somebody who didn't win in his first opportunity in the Sun Belt Conference, of course, at Southern Miss. Now, at the time, UL, as they would like to be called, had their act together and Napier, who was a Nick Saban disciple, came in, and they were a dominant-type team in the conference. So you don't get that opportunity to move on to a Florida. Well, winds up that Napier winds up being hired at JMU. So JMU, a lot of pressure on Napier anyway. First of all, you're in retread mode in your career. So it's now or never with the Dukes. But this is a place where he has to replace. Think about these last two coaches. Kurt Cignetti, on top of the college football world right now with what he's done in Indiana. And then Chesney, raising the bar at JMU from what Cignetti had done. Well, now Napier takes over a program where he has the most newcomers. Of course, everybody deals with dozens and dozens of newcomers, but he has over 60 compared to the rest of the Sun Belt Conference. But he also, because you have big enough rosters, has nearly 50 returning players from a conference champion that's expected to win their division again. Napier, well, he was a little retrospective about it. There's a lot of coach speak with Napier. Again, that Saban disciple thing. But he took the time today during JMU's time in the main stage area for Sunbelt Media Day to discuss the changes coming back to the Sunbelt and reflecting on the past and what things are like right now. And we'll get that queued up in a moment. But again, Billy Napier with the Eastern Division, the favorite, one of seven schools featured today with the West coming tomorrow. Again, here's what Napier said about returning to the Sun Belt earlier today.
2: Sun Belt Media Day, a little bit different for me. A little bit of a unique perspective. 2018, I drove to New Orleans and I was a first-year head coach, and that was the original East-West divisions. That was the original conference championship game. And we had conversations about putting a team in position to be a New Year's Six Bowl team, to be in the college football playoff. And to, you know, credit to Commissioner Gill and the buttons he's pushed and the work behind the scenes to do just that. You know, it happened to be JMU. But I think it's a sign of the commitment of this conference, the administrations within this league, and certainly the competitive league it is. I have respect for this league. I think this league is tough. It's physical. It's well coached. The league's reputation across college football, it's quality football. The players and the coaches in this league continue to advance. That's well documented. I think our footprint is loaded with talent. Just in our footprint, you know, we would say there's 600-700 Division I players a year, and our goal is to get 25 high school players each year. The administrations and coaches in this league continue to adapt. They continue to evolve, and they field competitive teams each year. Now, how we build the teams, that may have changed. But there's still a ton of great football players out there, and we have a lot of those in Harrisonburg.
1: We'll get into some of those changes, as we all know, that affect how things work now in college football in a moment. But Billy Napier, and the words were even uttered by one of the reporters from Lafayette who did an extended post-podium press conference interview with him. In his stand-up lead into it, calling him Sunbelt Billy. Well, he's back in the Sunbelt. But that's not insulting when you actually work in the Sunbelt and know that, even though it was derisive, the name given to him as he was at Florida and didn't win more than 8 games over 4 years, when he was in Lafayette, after going 7-7 his first year, that still was good enough with a 5-3 record to tie for the Western Division title. He then went and won the West outright the next 3 years, winning 10 or more games every year, only losing two out of 24 conference games. I mean, it was total dominance with the Cajuns. And a combined win total, I mean, pretty doggone good. 33 games in those final 3 years. And they were 8-0 in the Western Division. I mean, overall, I should say, in the Sun Belt as the Western Division champions that last season and 2021. So the expectations are really high at JMU, and his personal expectations are probably pretty high taking over the Dukes. But the environment he talks about, 2018 taking over a Sun Belt school then versus right now, the environment very different. And when he was asked, Dan McDonald, who is a play-by-play announcer for the Raging Cajuns, who was doubling these 2 days in New Orleans as the moderator for the press conferences for the Sun Belt, asked about the idea of all of these proposed changes in college football initiatives by the NCAA, what's going on in Washington, D.C., to perhaps bring some stability in this NIL rev-sharing Wild West transfer era. And here's how that went and Napier's response to it, again, earlier today at Sunbelt Media Days.
2: I'm hopeful that we get a one-time transfer. I'm for one-time transfer. I'm for graduation transfer, the ability to transfer also after you graduate and you have your degree. If we could do that, I think that would create a little bit more continuity. You know, my big message to a high school player is start here, finish here, come back, you know, make a home and come back here, you know. And the concern would be, you know, where do you go when you got a family one day? Like, where is home? You know, so I think that our young people need a network of people. They need that brotherhood, their teammates, the staff that is invested in them. And, hey, you got a family one day, where are you going back to and tell those stories and those lessons that you learned? I do think that this movement is okay. One portal window is a step in the right direction, in my opinion. Certainly, all of these things have to be considered. Commissioner Gill mentioned it earlier. We like to talk about the success stories, but nobody writes the articles about these young people that don't have a home, you know, that are literally this fall, they're sitting at the house. They have no... They're not pursuing a degree. Their situations haven't improved as a result of the portal. So, you know, we all understand these things, but I think it's highly complicated, you know, having been a part of these discussions for a number of years. But I do think we're making progress, and it takes a team full of people to get these things solved.
1: Again, finding the balance between guys having the chance now to make as much money as they can playing college football and still having the most support and having something akin to a normal college experience. Yes, any college student right now, as long as there's an ability, say, if you want to compare them directly to a college football player, to get their college education paid for, they can bounce school to school if there's a scholarship or financial incentive opportunity, theoretically, every year if they wanted to. As long as they can transfer their credits enough and get their degree how they want to, they have that freedom. But most college students don't do that. Sure, they don't all go to just one school, but now we have college student athletes, football specifically we're talking about right now, they're bouncing around constantly. There's no college home for them, because they're going to a different school every year chasing the bag. And like Napier pointed out, for those that do benefit from that financially and miss out on certain things, there's plenty that we don't hear enough about who jump in the portal because they feel like they have to jump in the portal every year and miss out and fall out of the system. We don't talk enough about those because there's so many it's almost impossible to keep up with. Napier referenced Keith Gill, the commissioner of the Sun Belt since 2019, and part of the really impressive continuity of leadership for the conference, which has helped it weather all these college storms and be as strong as it's ever been as a league right now. Gill, of course, was asked about what's going on in Washington in the Senate with the Protect College Sports Act and his thoughts on what would be best for college sports as a whole, and he detailed that a bit earlier today as well.
3: When you think about the Protect College Sports Act, what is really important about it, or what we really like about it, is how it calms down the system. You know, when you think about the transfer space and some of the regulations it puts in there, that makes that system a little less volatile. And I think that that's good for students, and I think that that's good for programs. I think the eligibility piece in there is clear. NCAA obviously made some changes to eligibility. I think that there's some protections there from litigation, so creates a little bit of a safe harbor for us. I don't know that those go far enough. I really think it's important that none of the activities that are covered by the legislation should be able to be litigated in state court. You know, at minimum, they have to go to federal court. And I think there actually should be some safe harbors in there as well. I do think that, you know, I would say, so the good things really are the limited antitrust kind of protections, but that needs to be expanded, the eligibility, and also the transfer. I think where it needs to get a little better is I think it needs to be a little stronger in private equity. I don't think it should relegate, or I don't think it should tell schools what their roster should be, what their sport offering should be, who they should schedule. I think those things are problematic in the bill. And then I also think that, you know, there needs to be one single federal standard in NIL. And I think if the bill makes those changes, I think it can be really more effective. You know, on a baseline, it's going to be helpful if they can get it through, but there's still going to be some gaps that hopefully they'll be able to shore up.
1: The points that he's making that are crucial here, and I've pointed this out at times here on Ticket Tonight before, there's overreach here. Congress is so much into these bloated bills. They try to do too much. And sometimes they're putting pork, as they like to call it, right, in these bills that have nothing to do with the main thing they're trying to pass, whether they're trying to sneak it through or to get it through parts of it so that they get certain votes to help the bill pass anyway, right? Quid pro quo. At the same time, let's be realistic about this stuff, if we can, and say that when it comes to something this complex that is too much to try to revisit in the Senate and House, in this case the Senate trying to put together this bill bipartisan, try to do this every year, what Commissioner Gill's pointing out is basically saying, let's cut down on all this overreach in this bill and just calm things down and add some stability to the process. You know, a standard for NIL. Let's not start interfering with things like conference movement and scheduling, areas that we don't need to be involved in. That's a common sense leader making it pretty clear what needs to be done and detailing it. And speaking of leadership, Gill talks about in this 50th anniversary for the conference, the great leadership that the league has had for a very long time, a big reason why it is where it is today.
3: I think it's really interesting. You know, you mentioned Vic Bubas, the first commissioner of the Sun Belt, obviously the one who got that started. I have a special connection to him just because he was an all-time great coach at Duke when I went to Duke. And then also I'm chair of the men's basketball committee, and we honored Vic Bubas for his success in basketball at the Final Four 2 years ago. And obviously what he's done to this conference, you know, our all-sport trophy is named after him. And so he's the one that really got it started. And he got us going in a really positive direction of excellence, really founded on basketball. And then when you look at Wright Waters, who had the idea to start football, and particular FBS football, and what that has done for us, you can really see where our leadership, the vision that the leadership has put us on a really good path. And if you think about the platform that we've been on, the things that we've been able to do, whether it's the big upsets, whether it's hosting College Game Day, and then obviously culminating last year with our first CFP opportunity, you can really just see the steady climb of this conference. And I think what I'm most excited about is I don't feel like, you know, we have hit our ceiling. You know, I feel like we're just getting started. And I think our future is very bright. I think there's a lot of great opportunities ahead of us. And I think we're just going to continue kind of shocking the world.
1: Yeah, there's no reason to think that this conference can't continue to go forward and be successful. And he mentioned, of course, Wright Waters, who was commissioner of the Sun Belt for nearly 13 years. Now he's the executive director of the Football Bowl Association, working with the National Football Foundation as well. And you go from him to now somebody who's made it basically 20 years, 20 massive years of change. Keith Gill following Wright Waters, Sun Belt where it needs to be. Because of steady leadership and the idea of not overreacting with the rocky waters of change and conference realignment and finding the right members. Right members, including Louisiana Tech finally coming home to the Sun Belt. They replaced Texas State, who are taking their chances with the new Pac-12. It'll be La Tech and the rest of the Western Division, including those Raging Cajuns and the Warhawks of ULM, who will be featured tomorrow, and we'll have more from Sun Belt Media Days as they wrap up the two-day event right here on Ticket Tonight. We'll let you know the number to get involved in the discussion. Talk or text is 504-438-1067. 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You can be in town, you could be across the world, and you can still enjoy our content here on The Ticket. I am Jude Young. This is Ticket Tonight, bringing you more after this time out. Again, 504-438-1067. 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
9: Not all screen time is created equal. And a new study out of Sweden is helping us understand this even better. So researchers followed more than 20,000 people over nearly two decades and determined that passive screen time, like sitting on the couch and watching television, raised someone's risk of dementia. But if they did something active, like reading, puzzles, or interacting with other people, this same group of people saw their risk of dementia drop. Just like you gotta put the work in to keep your body in shape as you age, you basically have to do the same thing with your brain. A couple things I have found to help: working to learn something new every day, whatever it might be, challenging yourself in some way every day, and really importantly, staying socially active. Some days that means meeting friends in person. Other days, maybe an email, a text, or a phone call. Just stay engaged. I'm Dr. Sanjay Gupta, helping you live a better life.
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6: 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Well, the Pels' winning streak in Vegas is over. They fell 82-77, a game ending just a little while ago, as New Orleans now 2-2 in the league. Now, they sat some of the more familiar names, including veteran Micah Peavy, John Pierre Jr., the second-round pick out of here in New Orleans, Hunter Dickinson, the familiar big man who played last year with the Pels and the squadron as well. They weren't very efficient offensively, the group that did play today, although Marquise Noel is, I have no idea who he is, I'll be completely honest with you, but he had 20 points, one of only two Pels in double figures, but he was just 3 of 13 from the floor. So the Pelicans, now 2-2, one more game set, and that will be determined based on their performance in the first four games compared to the rest, and we'll see if they wound up winning that game, if that would allow them to make any sort of summer league playoffs. Again, everybody getting their chance. The practice time is probably more important than the games that are actually being played for a franchise that's the only one that hasn't added one new player yet this offseason out of the 30 in the NBA. We're in mid-July. A lot of the heavy lifting is done. There certainly can be trades from here on out. But we don't have any new blood here. New, at least, to the Pelicans. And it does make you wonder if standing pat to this extreme isn't going to wind up being costly. Pelicans had a terrible start the last season, and you can argue because the new front office regime didn't make a move at head coach, and Willie Green's, well, terrible first, 12 games, set the tone for the rest of the way as you had to go interim style the rest of the season. Now we see with this roster, Jamal Mosley taking over as head coach, at least you can say you like your pieces, you don't know if they fit together, might as well let the new coach start to figure things out hands-on, and that hands-on stuff with the team doesn't happen for a while. And you don't learn a whole lot until you get through October and get guys on the court for the regular season. Don't force it. If there's nothing there, there's nothing there. And that's where they're at right now. There's something here, though. It's called the Sports Block on the Ticket weeknights. And that means from 2 to 8, you get live local sports talk. And when I'm done at the top of the hour, you get an absolute legend in the New Orleans radio market, the one and only Deke Bellavia, the Big Chief. With the Deke Show, we'll run the final leg of the marathon with you, and he'd love to hear from you at 504-438-1067. You can talk, you can text. We have our eyes and our ears open for you. We'll close up shop here on Ticket Tonight after this timeout. Again, New Orleans is only all sports radio station. 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
1: I wrap up today because, well, it's been a busy day and will be tomorrow for me as well because I'm at Sunbelt Media Days helping the conference out, doing some of their one-on-one interviews with players, asking them interesting, somewhat funny questions for promotional reasons, social media, in-game broadcast content. And the question I finished with every player with today, looking ahead towards the end of the season and the holidays, was finish this statement. All I want for Christmas is, out of the players that I interviewed six, five said something along the lines of a conference championship or a Sun Belt championship. The other one said money. I think that's college sports and college football in particular in a nutshell, right? They want to win, but maybe the one being the most honest, well, that's probably unfair, but there's a little honesty there. It's about money too, right? On the money, always, is Deke Bellavia, the Big Chief. He's bringing you the Deke Show in moments. Rudy Dixon, our great producer, will handle bringing that to you, and he'll bring the podcast of this show and Ken Trahan's show every time either one of us do one. 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
0: 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Ticket Tonight was also presented by the Allstate Sugar Bowl, representing the best of amateur athletics. Ticket Tonight was also brought to you by Lamarck Ford and Lamarck Lincoln in Kenner, Bergeron Automotive in Metairie, by Lifegate Church in Metairie, by Premier Automotive, with locations throughout 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